0: and really cleaned it up. Didn't have a turnover in the playoffs or in that, you know, winner take all week 18 game. So, you know, he was even on the broadcast tonight talking about how, you know, sometimes when he gets, you know, past his second and third read, that's sometimes when the mistakes come. And so I thought he did a better job last season of avoiding sacks and getting the ball out on time. But there were times where, you know, he probably put the ball in harm's way when he shouldn't have. And so that's the next evolution in his game is just cleaning up some of those mistakes. And, you know, while it is a new coordinator in Brian Fleury, he's not starting over in a new offense, which I think is big for him. When you just consider how much he's moved around and how many times he's changed schemes, you know, this is the first time since, I want to say 2020, that he returns to a team as its unquestioned starter, which, you know, that's a lot of turnover, and he doesn't have to deal with all of that this offseason. New coordinator, but pretty much the same offense that they ran last season under Clint Kubiak.
1: It's a hard knock life for Brady Henderson, ESPN NFL Nation Seahawks reporter. I hope to see you on TV soon, Brady. Thanks for the time tonight.
0: I hope to not be on TV, but thanks for having me. Appreciate you guys.
1: I'm not watching Hard Knocks. I'm sorry. I'm not into it. Like, you know, some people like it. That's okay. It's just not my bag, baby.
2: Yeah.
1: You know, I think the show lost it jumped the shark a long time ago, and I'm just not into it anymore. Speaking of jumping the shark, it's been a historic twist in the NCAA. 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
19: I'm Nick DeLuca, wrapping up Sunday night in the WNBA. Fever and Sky in Chicago. Caitlin Clark dialed in.
20: Clark 29, Mitchell 28. Clark has it, eyes the rim, fires. Oh, yeah! Caitlin Clark, 7-3 of the night. 32 and counting for number 22.
19: 107.5, the fan on the call. Clark would add another triple, made it a career-high 8, part of an Indiana franchise record. 18 threes on the evening. Fever beat the Sky 113-90. Clark scoring 37, also had 10 assists. Kelsey Mitchell dropping 30. Indiana avoiding a third straight loss. Sky eliminated from playoff contention with the defeat and Washington's win. Former NBA player Enes Kanter Freedom ejected after a verbal altercation with Sky guard Natasha Cloud. Was on his feet with arms outstretched, began to take steps toward the court before security cut him off and directed him to leave. Meanwhile, sigh of relief for the Raiders. Running back Ashton Jeanty helped off the field at practice today, believed to be dealing with a sprained ankle. The team's still unsure about how much time he might miss, but don't believe it is a long-term injury. The Browns are waiving tight end Daquan Wright, who has an agreement in place to play for LSU upon clearing waivers. Wright believed to be the first player to return to play in college after signing with an NFL team as an undrafted free agent. Did not appear with Cleveland in preseason action.
21: Hey, it's Evan Cohen. Coming up Monday, Titans quarterback Cam Ward is going into his second season as a starter. So how much pressure is on him to take a big leap forward? And will he actually be able to do it? We'll answer that on Unsportsmanlike to Sam Eastern right here on ESPN Radio, ESPN2, and ESPNU.

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1: 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Michael Lasasso. Remember that name. Could be the answer to a trivia question. That's if we don't see LIV Golf again. He would be the winner of the final event. He wins in Indy on Sunday by one shot when John Rahm bogeyed the final hole. Meanwhile, in St. Louis, Wyndham Clark wins the BMW Championship, the latest round of the FedEx playoffs. Birdied the final three holes after going three over through the first 15 holes to shoot an even par 70, making it interesting.
2: Yeah, all for the TV view. You're

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0: That doesn't work that way, Sherm. This is a show that has my name on it.
1: It kind of does, though.
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0: Hello!
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0: Hello!
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0: Yes, hi!
3: Hello?
0: Hey, everybody. Missed all you guys. 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I'm here. I've missed you all. Thank you for everyone who filled in last week, for Brock, who took on a little extra work, for Maura, who I'm sure did a lot more work than anybody did. Is that right? Yeah, Ian's definitely nodding. Like, yeah, more.
4: Yeah, well. She was the workhorse last week.
0: Of course she was. We all know that. That's not a surprise. Well, like,
5: I told people not to tell you, but I did give you a little credit.
0: No.
5: I realized that, like, as much as I produce everything else, you always handled, like, the opening. And especially after, like, that 22-0 loss. I don't like it. I think you're very good at it.
0: Oh, you don't like that? Yeah, no. You don't like coming in after 22-0?
5: No.
0: You don't like coming in after 19-2? No? Weird. Because most of us
5: so
0: love it.
5: Glad you're back.
0: That's why I signed up for this job to begin with. I was like, oh, I'm working. I got a gig. But I kind of want to get into sports radio because it'd be so fun to show up at 6 a.m. and start talking about a team that gets demolished, embarrassed in a historical fashion.
5: But I realized that you're really good at it.
0: Oh, well, thank you, Maura. I appreciate it. The key to those types of losses, honestly, and if I had been here last week, I'd probably tell you the same thing I did today, is the crazy thing about them is that they're only one loss. And in some ways, I know this is going to sound ridiculous, they're better than the close loss because you don't blow out your whole bullpen in dealing with them. And let's be really clear. One of the problems the Mariners have right now, and one of the reasons that that game got away from them yesterday, is that they're short a man in their bullpen, right? You call up Cade, great. We'll talk about him. Phenomenal start. Really, really great job, getting through five and very confusing sixth inning that I will not understand. And I don't think I'm alone on that. You call up Cade and you don't know yet what you're doing with Brian Wu, so you're back to having six in the rotation. It may not be a six-man rotation, but you've got six starters right now, which means you're a man short in the pen. Plus, you have Michael Rucker, who you could debate whether or not he's a position player or not. So you put those things together, and you're trying to get a little bit more out of your starters than you want, right? You're trying to get a little more out of Bryce Miller yesterday. I don't know how history doesn't show you that that's not going to happen, but you're trying to. You're trying to get a little bit more out of Cade Anderson, but that's not a good way to debut a rookie who's only been throwing 80 pitches max in the minors. So I understand why you're trying to get a little more out of your starting pitching. You're short a man in your bullpen. Well, I don't know what to tell you guys. Put Brian Wu on the IL. Or you got to wait another couple days before you call up a kid who can only throw 80 pitches, especially when Bryce Miller can't go deep in games right now.
5: Or move him to the pen because he's pretty good early on, but he can't hang on right now.
0: All of those are real legitimate options. But the reality is you can't move Bryce Miller to the pen until you know that Brian Wu is able to start.
5: Yeah.
0: Otherwise, you're short a starter. So they do have some roster construction issues that are obviously impacting some of the decisions that the manager is making. But with all of that being said, the decisions that are being made are at times almost tragic. So look, at 7:30, we're going to go through this Mariner stuff in greater detail. I know this sounds bizarre. I still think this team is going to make the freaking playoffs. I can't even believe I'm saying this. And I'm not saying it because I think they're good. I think history's shown us pretty well they're not. Do you know what the... I just saw this from John Heyman, of all people. I mean, it's just math. But do you know what the AL West, the five teams in the AL West, do you know what their total run differential is? If you were just off the top of your head, take the five teams in the AL West add up their combined run differential. So you get a positive for every positive number and a negative for every negative number. What is the total run differential, runs scored versus runs against, for the entire five-team American League West? Top of your head.
4: Negative 120.
0: Let's go negative 408 for the five teams combined. The Astros lead with a negative 44 run differential. A's are the worst, by the way, at 187. The Mariners sit at negative 61. Like, do I think the Mariners are good? I think they've pretty well shown us they're not. We're nearly 5 months into this season. Do I think they're out of it? No. They're three games out in the division. They're three games out in the wild card. And the teams around them stink. They find ways to lose every night.
5: Wait, I don't know where it's at now, but as of last week, there were seven teams under 500 competing for that spot.
0: Their playoff odds are 35%.
5: No one wants to do this.
0: And the Mariners have as good a chance as anybody does, just given some of the players they have on their team. And I do think there were some positive things that occurred over the last week. They were overshadowed at times by some of the negatives, but we'll dig into some of the positives. Couple of, comeback crazy wins over the weekend. Randy Arozarena and some of his heroics. I think the Cade Anderson debut, despite what happened in the sixth inning, was cause for great optimism about his future. I think that there is a conversation to be had about how they came back to win the day after the 22-0 historically awful defeat. But there are some real positives that were. I know it sounds stupid, but there were. But they were overshadowed, unfortunately, by some of the just ridiculous things that this team does. What's going on with Julio? I got to have a whole hour conversation just about Julio. And not just the fact that he's not hitting, although he's not hitting.
5: The fact that he's paying more attention to the fans.
0: What are we doing? And I love that Julio loves the fans. I think that's great. I think it's awesome. But I also can't. I don't know how you get caught not paying attention twice in a week. I've only been on vacation. I missed 5 days. During the week that I was on vacation, dude got caught not paying attention twice. He forgot the number of outs, and then he threw a ball into the stands. Now, I get it. Both those games were blowouts. I guess in theory that's better than, one-run game, tie game, late. Okay, fine. But if you're going to do some of those things, you better deliver in some of the big moments as well. And he hasn't done that either. And no one's a bigger Julio defender than me. I argue with Brock about this every day on the text line. I love Julio. That's unacceptable. It just is. You cannot. Look,
5: do you
0: think it happen?
5: Most teams would bench him after this last one for a game.
0: I don't know whether benching is the right word or not. I don't know what goes on in the clubhouse and what the best way is to provide accountability. But I can assure you that to have it happen again fewer than 7 days later tells me that whatever accountability was there was not enough. Not that that's a huge surprise. So I don't know whether you bench him or not. Was I surprised to see him in the lineup the next day? Yes, I was. The day after the 22-0? Yes, I was. I was surprised. Surprised. Not surprised that they didn't yank him off the field. That causes an international incident, and you got to be real sure that's the right thing to do. And I'm not looking for Dan to do that. Was I surprised he was in there the next day? Yeah. Did I text you guys and say, oh my God, Julio's back in the lineup? Yes, of course. I was surprised. But I don't know what's going on and what they do in terms of discipline and accountability. I don't know the behind the scenes, so I'm not going to rip anybody for it until he makes a similar mistake less than a week later. You just can't have that. So it's ridiculous. They're playing at times ridiculously bad baseball. They should have lost 2-3 over the weekend. Unbelievable. Unbelievable that they win the game on Saturday. Heroics from Randy and Rivas. What a weekend he had. Little Leo Rivas. What have you done? I mean, there were a couple of things that thankfully were they just keep them in. And so you can choose to focus on those positive things and say, oh, my God, they're still only three games back. I think this ridiculous team is going to win, make the playoffs. I do. And you can also look at some of the god-awful things they've done and be really upset about them. And I am really upset. We haven't even gotten yet to Colt Emerson. All that happened while I was gone as well. So at 7:30, we will go through all of this stuff in greater detail. I'll have stuff to say. The Seahawks yesterday played. I think that's about all I might have to say about that. But we'll dig into it a little further, along with everything else you need to know next.
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14: 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Here's what you need to know. First.
0: Long up and down, very strange weekend for the Mariners, who win a series against an excellent team, the Cubs, despite being outscored by 15 runs over three games. How does that work? Well, they played maybe their best game of the year on Friday, honestly. The pen came up huge. Dan, I thought, had maybe his best game of the year as well. Little Leo Rivas walking him off in the 10th.
24: Randy, a running lead. Here's the pitch. Swung on, line drive, center field. It's down! It's a hit! That's the ball!
0: Sure was. Leo Rivas calling game, and then the next day, it looked like it was going to be a loss, right? You're down two in the ninth. You get a double from, Weston Wilson, a single from, again, little Leo Rivas, who barely got a piece of it, but whatever, a little bloop. And you know it's supposed to come after a bloop, a blast.
24: Now the stretch, and the 0-1 is on the way to Randy. Swing and a high fly ball, deep center field. PCA back to the warning track, to the wall. Goodbye, baseball! Randy Arozarena walks it off.
0: Unbelievable. Leads off that game with a home run, ends that game with a home run, leads off the next game with a home run, and unfortunately that's where the positive vibes came to a crashing halt as everything got away from them. What turned out to be a 19-2 drubbing yesterday.
24: Here comes the 1-2. Swung on, tag, right field, down the line, hooking towards the pole, and it is off the pole, gone.
0: That was the first of two grand slams on the day. To be fair, one of them came off of Johnny Pareda, so I don't know. I mean, like, both of these historically bad losses, a lot of the runs came off position players. So what? We're supposed to say the Mariners have terrible position players at pitching? Look, you shouldn't have to be in those situations. I'm not excusing them, but it does obviously look a little bit worse than it actually was. I'd rather see them have position players give up 7, 8, 10 runs than have a pitcher out there, you know, blowing out his arm and using up those innings, whatever. They gain ground, okay? They sit just 3 back of both Houston and Texas in the West, 3 back of Texas and Cleveland in the wild card. 3 more on this little homestand here, and it is the Red Hot Phillies who come to town starting tonight. Great pitching matchups. Logan Gilbert and Zach Wheeler. Tomorrow will be George Kirby and Aaron Nola. Wednesday, not sure yet. We're waiting on Brian Wu and Jesus Luzardo for Philadelphia.
1: Here's the second thing you need to know.
0: All right, as for the Seahawks, bit of a mixed bag. There were some real positives early.
2: In motion is Russell across the formation. Quick fake, now throw down the middle, wide open. Arroyo, touchdown, Seahawks. He slams the ball into the turf in the end zone, and the Seahawks are on the board from 36 out. And again, there's most of the starters down in the end zone to greet Arroyo.
0: They were going nuts, and they played really well early. Drew Lock, 12 of 14 with a touchdown in the first half. Seahawks led 16-9 when he came out. 69-yard run from Jacare Wright for a touchdown. That was a huge highlight. We'll play that for you as well. The defense, I thought, was excellent with no starters in there, but things to get away late. Jalen Milroe, a pair of ugly picks. It allows the Titans to come back and win 19-16. What did Mike McDonald think of the loss?
15: Look, we're trying to win games, and so ultimately the goal is we fell short in that department, which I actually think it's going to be a really great opportunity for our team to learn from this on how we manage games and the things you need to be able to do in the second half to win football games, first half included. But the bright side is I really do feel like our team got better this week from the work that we got in practice, and I thought we did a lot of great things, especially earlier in this game, which is what we're looking for.
0: Yeah, unfortunately, the end just kind of, again, got away from them a little bit, and it was mostly just that Milroe didn't play very well, so we'll discuss that a little bit later. Unfortunately, also a couple of injuries. It started with rookie second-round pick Bud Clark carted off.
15: Yeah, we had two really tough injuries today, so Bud has a broken ankle, to my knowledge. Severity, I'm not sure, but he's going to be out multiple months.
0: Yeah, the other was Mason Richmond, backup tackle. He was hurt as well, and that's going to be significant. So, coming on the heels of losing Jake Bobo for the season, as he suffered a serious knee injury during that joint practice in Tennessee on Friday, opening up a couple spots for some other guys to try to make this team.
1: Here's the third thing you need to know.
0: Well, as frustrating as yesterday was, it was also amazing to see the debut of Kate Anderson this weekend. Dude was electric first couple times through the order. We'll discuss what happened in the sixth, but he allowed just 2 hits and a run after 5 innings while striking out 5. I thought he was great.
3: Yeah, it was obviously a really cool opportunity, and forever grateful for this opportunity. And walking through the doors today was special, and glad I got to come in yesterday, kind of get my feet wet a little bit. So today, not by any means, it was a normal day, but it felt a little more comfortable. And it was just a blast out there. And the way the game finished was really cool. So,
0: yeah, so, I mean, if that was him in his debut, as he gets more comfortable, curious to see what that will look like. It does make you wonder, would he have been one of their 5 best starting arms for the final 4 or 5 weeks, maybe? Certainly seems like he will be moving forward. Carlos Vargas struggled a little bit in his season debut. Brendan Donovan went back on the IL after being hit in the head during batting practice. Still not sure whether that was by a thrown ball or by a machine. But either way, I've never heard that one. That one's new. That's a new one. That's everything you need to know. Quarter past every hour here on the Brock and Salk Show. Sounds like it was just like 15 minutes before the game, too. Like, he was in the lineup. He was ready to go. And all of a sudden, he gets hit on the field with a ball.
4: Said it's still a little bit unclear. But, yeah, it was about 15 minutes before. And Dan Wilson said, from my understanding, it was a pitch that got him. And it was just one of those situations.
0: Yeah, it's just one of those situations. I don't know what that means.
4: That's not a very common situation.
0: Yeah. It's just one of those situations, .. that I've never heard of before, I think would be how to finish.
5: Got
0: that
5: him
0: sentence.
5: In a good spot. I don't think there's a good spot to get hit.
0: No, by. Certainly not in the head. Yeah. .. that I've never seen before, or nor has anyone else. I just, yeah, it's been a.
4: He's been so good lately.
0: Dude, I will say, I'm not gonna, you know, sit here and make excuses for the Mariners. They don't need any help with that. They've got enough of their own problems. But I do wonder what this season looks like with a healthy Brendan Donovan all year. Yeah. You can't help it. Every time he's been in there, it's been really good. Dude can really hit. And he provides so much of what they've been missing all year long. It's crazy. And look, again, some of that's on them. They knew he was coming off of an injury and the type of injury that he was coming off of. I don't know if they knew he was going to get hit in the head, but like they knew that this was a possibility when they traded for him. And unfortunately, it's not turned out great in terms of the amount of games he's been able to play. But God, in terms of the player he is, he's everything they thought they were getting and more. He's really been phenomenal. Not in love with the defense. Sure, not in love with the defense at third base, but, you know, I think over time you may see him more in the outfield. You may see him more. I don't know. But I in terms of the hitting, it is one of those what ifs about this season. You just don't know what it would have been like if he had been healthy all year long. All right, it was a crazy weekend. Moore's got us covered. She's going to run around the weekend. She'll hopefully speak better than I am. And then Brock comes in. We got a lot to talk about, like a lot. A lot. So don't go anywhere. It's good to be back. We'll see you guys in a minute. It's Brock and Salk, Sales Sports on 710.
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8: Okay, so I'm meteorologist Matt Gray. It's going to be a lot warmer on Monday than it was on what was a beautiful Sunday in our region. We will end up around 86 degrees for this afternoon, expecting mid-90s for Tuesday. So a very, very fast warm-up here. We will be mostly clear to partly cloudy for today.
7: Tom.
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0: Saved it, Mora.
5: You can't scare me like that right before segment.
0: You think you were scared? I was scared.
4: I didn't understand what happens with you in that.
0: I don't know. I didn't touch anything. Okay. All of a sudden, the button, I don't know. I don't know what happens.
4: You changed the programming in your ear so you could.
0: I know, but I didn't touch it. I literally wasn't even near it.
4: I know, because you said you changed it.
0: I thought Ian changed it. All of a sudden, Ian, who was talking, was in a different ear. I don't know what happened, but I thankfully used my cat-like reflexes to get that fixed, and now everything's good to go. Maura, I missed you. I was thinking about you guys. I know. You, Brock, Ian, the whole crew, like... You know,
4: I could tell you were starting to text us more about sports there towards the end.
0: Well, you know, you have to re-engage. I try to, like, when I get on vacation, I go on vacation. And that's not to say I didn't follow what was going on. I did. I followed it. But I wasn't watching every second and listening to every moment. I was on vacation. Heather and I, kids were at camp, so Heather and I went to Vegas for a couple of days, which was awesome. It's hot, 110, sitting by the pool, beautiful days. Man, I'll tell you. This is the one, I loved it. We had a great time. But here's the one thing I will tell you about Vegas. This blew me away. What do you think is the price of an average drink in Vegas right now?
4: Oh, I think the last time I went, it was like over 20, so I can't even imagine
0: it was
4: now.
0: It's basically 25 bucks. 25 bucks.
4: Yeah.
0: For every time the two of us wanted a drink, by the time you throw tax and tip, it was like, it's 50 bucks.
4: Yeah.
0: For two people to get a drink. I know that can happen here, too, at places, but it was like literally everywhere you go.
4: Yeah.
0: You're like, oh, maybe we'll get a drink. And there's 50 bucks. But jeez.
4: And then you have to tip. Yeah.
0: That's the place that used to be like, hey, everything's cheap and as long as you go gamble. Thank God I made some money gambling. I wouldn't. I might not be here. I'd be destitute on the street. What did we miss this weekend, Maura?
4: Well, should we start with the note that you just gave us that the Astros fired their GM?
0: Just moments ago.
4: Yeah.
0: Yeah, they're not happy with their season. It's not going well enough.
4: They have a press release here. Effective today, the Houston Astros and general manager Dana Brown have mutually agreed to part ways. Brown's contract was set to expire at the end of the season. His responsibilities will be transitioned to the Astros' assistant general managers, Charles Cook, Gavin Dickey, and Connor Huff, and to senior advisor Jeff Bagwell.
0: The AL West, this is reading Joel Sherman here, the AL West has no winning teams, no teams with a positive run differential, but does lead the majors in fired heads of baseball operations. The Astros, A's, and Angels have all fired their GM slash president of baseball operations this year.
4: Wow.
0: Leaving, obviously, just the Mariners and Rangers.
4: What a weird year. That's so...
0: I mean, the Astros are in first place.
4: Yeah. And they just lost 2 of 6 in series to the Angels and the A's.
0: Yeah, maybe that's why they fired their head of baseball operations. Yeah.
4: All right, well, I figured because we started with the Mariners and we're going to dig into them more at 7:30, and you and Brock have some Seahawks preseason game takeaways at 8:30 that I would go a little bit into joint practice, because that's where we actually saw more of the starters.
0: I'd love some of that.
4: It sounds like that's why they chose to not play more starters in the preseason game, because he thought they got a lot of good work in this. So the joint practice in Tennessee seemed to go quite well. There was no out-of-control fighting, like I think a couple little skirmishes. But, you know, Dallas and New Orleans earlier in the week, I think, got fined $500,000 each. They had multiple huge blow-ups, so it's good that they avoided that. Mike McDonald was pretty happy with the work they got in. I'm already messing up. I had a cut that I wanted to play here.
0: Yeah,
4: I thought I'd drug over to the sheet. Well, I'm trying to find it.
0: Oh, it's not there. Oh, okay.
4: No, play it. Yeah.
0: Do you want me to just talk for a minute while you find it? I can do that.
4: Yeah.
0: I don't want to talk about it. I'm ill-prepared at the moment. I wasn't prepared to just talk. I thought that I'd be listening.
5: How about Jeffrey Simmons talking all that trash and then getting run over?
0: I saw that he had been talking some trash. Jeffrey Simmons is really good, so I'm not going to say anything about that guy. He's one of my favorite players in the league. So I actually think that Titans team might end up not being bad.
5: Sala teams are generally pretty scrappy.
0: Even those
5: Jets teams were like, they didn't win, but they came really damn close.
0: I think Robert Saleh is a good coach. I mean, we'll see whether or not it works in Tennessee. I don't know whether they've got enough talent or not, but I saw somebody saying he looks like Xerxes, God King of the Persians.
4: He does have a little bit of Xerxes.
0: Was
4: that movie?
0: 300?
4: Yeah.
0: He's got a little Xerxes from 300.
4: All right, I found the cut. Sorry, guys.
0: No doubt.
4: I don't know if it's going to be that riveting.
0: No, it's cool, Maura. We're just talking Xerxes. Go ahead.
4: But this was what Mike McDonald said after joint practice.
1: I think, going in today, our goal is to get great work. I think we accomplished that goal. It's awesome. Awesome opportunity to have a pretty heavy practice in this heat and humidity. I think they said it's a little bit cooler than it's been here, which is kind of crazy. But so we had some guys go down with some cramps and things like that. But overall, great work day.
4: Yeah, Sam Darnold said that he got on the field and everybody's like, oh, yeah, you're lucky it's cooler today. And he's like, what? Because we talked to, when we talked to Wyman and Brady, it was 80% humidity. It was only like 80 degrees, but 80% humidity. And they were like, it feels like a sauna.
0: Yeah, if you're not used to that, it'll definitely get you. I mean, having grown up in it, it never bothered me much as a kid. I don't know. I never really thought much about humidity. It was just part of heat. Really?
4: Yeah.
0: I spent a summer living in D.C., taking a bus to work, wearing a dress shirt every day. You'd be sopping wet by the time you get. It's just part of life. Like, you don't even really think about it. I think that's one of the reasons they do this, right? Is to, because the climate here in Seattle is probably the best you're going to find. I do think it's a good thing because you're going to end up playing in some heat over the course of a season. Although I tell you look at what's to be expected, probably not this year. Like, they don't have much of that early in the season. They're home against the Patriots, then you go to Arizona indoors. I guess you could get heat 9/27, like end of September in Washington, D.C., maybe. But that's late enough. I mean, the season starts a whole week later, I think, right, than it used to. So, I don't know.
4: kind of like, doesn't seem like you get those superhuman days of game to start the season.
0: Yes.
4: Where they were
0: like 1,000 degrees.
4: Yeah.
0: And they do play the Chargers, but that's here. I mean, they go to the Broncos in October. They just don't have games. And then by that point, you're in mid-November. You're just not likely to get too many games that are that hot. But I do think that there is some value to them going to play a game in that kind of heat and just having to deal with a different challenge.
4: I would agree with that. Well, Seahawks safety Ty Okada had a pick six off Titans quarterback Cam Ward. He discussed the play with reporters later, and I can't get over how much he sounds like Sean McVay.
1: Yeah, really great call. I was coming down over the middle, tried to get him to get his eyes off of me, and then on a crossing route was just able to read it and play off of him and go out there and make a play. And so, yeah, no, that felt good.
4: You immediately, like, sat up straighter when I played it. Isn't it crazy?
0: Who was
5: turned into a meerkat?
4: Ty Okada.
0: No, it's not.
1: Yes, it is. Yeah, really great call.
0: What the heck?
5: I love Ty Okada. I think he's going to be a really good coach.
4: You're just distracted now. Yeah, isn't that insane?
0: More, that's insane. I honestly, if you hadn't said that, it wouldn't have even, like...
2: I thought he took what the defense gave him.
1: Really great call. I was coming down over the middle.
0: Okay.
1: Tried to get him to get his eyes off of me, and then
2: it's
1: on a crossing route.
2: His timeline. And when he feels good about having clarity, whether that's a yes or whether that ends up being a no, we've had some tentative discussions behind the...
0: Holy crap!
4: I know, right?
0: Okay. I don't even know what he said or whether it was important. That's all I can focus on.
4: I remember us hearing from him last year, and I remember us saying he sounded like a coach.
0: Well, he sounds like not just a coach.
4: But yeah, he sounds... that one just made me think McVay immediately.
0: Oof.
4: Yeah, weird. But so, yeah, pick six for him in Brady Henderson's joint practice notebook on ESPN.com. He talked about... And Mike McDonald has mentioned that the ability to take away the ball was something that they really loved from Bud Clark in college, and that, you know, he was going to need to show more of that if he was going to try to take playing time away from Ty Okada. But then, of course, Bud Clark suffers a broken ankle yesterday. It's so sad to see that happen anyways, but I hate to see it before. It seems like they love Bud Clark's potential, but they hadn't really felt like maybe he had grasped everything they wanted him to fully yet. So you just hate to see him miss that time.
0: Yeah, I mean, of course. We'll wait and find out. I mean, a broken ankle might, I don't know. I mean,
4: might not be all season.
0: No, it might not. Brock always says that a high ankle sprain is what we used to call a broken leg. And so I'm hoping that it's maybe, but it's also, I mean, my wife broke her ankle. It was a full tibia fibula deal. And like, yeah, that's a couple months.
4: They did put an air cast on him.
0: Yeah. It didn't look good. There was no doubt.
4: No. And you just wonder if he'd be able to just jump in at a certain point when it already seems like maybe he wasn't quite far along as they would like him to be if he was going to compete for playing time early.
0: Yeah, maybe there is some level of learning that can go on, and who knows. But yeah, it's just a bummer. That one stunk yesterday. You hate to see that.
4: Definitely. John Boyle said that Jadarian Price impressed with a nice over-the-shoulder catch for a big gain, and which I can't believe how many of those I've seen for a guy that we were worried about his pass-catching ability. Like, I saw quite a few at practice, too.
0: Any chance he's going to want to play wide receiver? Because they're starting to run out.
4: Oh, no.
0: I was not impressed like with the wideouts last night.
4: Yeah. Well, I mean, you're not going to see a lot of those guys.
0: Well, but you're going to have to see at least one of them. I mean, like, you know, without Jake Bobo for the year... Somebody who played last night is going to need to be a wide receiver.
4: Jr. has been impressing overall. I know
0: I'm out. I'm out. You can't keep, like, if his issue, and we saw it even on Hard Knocks, like, hey, he makes a couple of great plays and then he screws things up. Like, even yesterday, he false starts.
4: Isn't McDonald's saying that this is the time of year where you're allowed to mess things up?
0: Not when you're desperately trying to make the team. I don't know. Maybe he ends up making the team and maybe he gets over those things. But when you're that guy and you are already getting grief about it,
4: yeah,
0: and you get the penalty last week and the drop and then another penalty this week.
4: Maybe he's trying to do too much, but yeah, I don't know.
5: Does bad receivers mean more targets for Arroyo? Because he's looked
0: I do like me some Arroyo, so and I hope there's something there. And I don't think they're bad receivers. I just, you know, look, after your first four, somebody's going to have to make the team because of special teams. And you go through it from last night. One white had a big drop. Another white had a fumble on a on a punt return. Emmanuel Henderson had a terrible decision coming out of the end zone. Like, Montori Foster had a false start. Those are your four prime candidates to be the last wide receiver. All four of them did something where you're like, ugh. So, yeah. That, I didn't love that.
4: All right, well, back to Price. He's, John Boyle said he had a nice over-the-shoulder catch for a big gain, later broke off a big run through a hole up the middle, which I've also seen a lot of from him, which also, like, with the right touchdown yesterday, that speaks to the O-line play as well.
0: Mm-hmm.
4: But McDonald says Price is still ramping back up from his injury, if he is, like, he's had some standout moments in practice since he came back last week, so he's ramping up pretty well. Sam Darnold talked about him after the joint practice.
3: Yeah, he's a special player. He's a really special player. He brings a different facet to the offense that only a guy like him can bring. You know, whether it's catching passes out of the backfield, catching screens, you know, running in between the tackles, outside the tackles, he can really do it all. And I know he's just going to continue to get better and learn.
4: Now, I know Greg Bell in the Tacoma News Tribune reported that they're not going to play him in preseason at all. I don't know how I feel about that. I mean, you don't want him to get hurt like Jeremiah Love, and I get that part, and he's already been coming back from an injury, but I'd like to see him get some game action.
0: I don't care. Honestly, like, I don't mean like I
4: Is
0: don't
4: it
0: care about
4: this. Mostly that, for that position?
0: It is somewhat for that position. I think that position has so much instinct to it, and it's just so easy to get hurt. And if they didn't have the Charbonnet injury, I think they could probably afford to give him some of those reps in the preseason. But knowing that Charbonnet might not be ready for the first 4 weeks or longer, we just don't know yet. You can't afford to have that guy hurt on a meaningless snap. You just can't.
4: True.
0: So I understand why they're doing that. In a normal situation, yes, I would prefer that he get a couple of reps, even if it's just a series, just to feel it. But I honestly don't think they can afford to do that.
4: Yeah. Well, you've got Emmanuel Wilson banged up, too.
0: Yeah, he didn't play at all yesterday, right?
4: No, hasn't.
0: And Helani didn't play because what? They're sold? On Helani, like it's 100%, he's in. I'm sorry, it's going to be one of my takeaways at 8:30.
4: Told us, like, early on in the offseason that he thought he was going to be a big.
0: Yeah, they love him. I guess every time I watch, and this is not just because he had the touchdown last night. I like Jakardia Wright a lot. I like what I've seen from Emmanuel Wilson. I don't know whether he's healthy. I don't know what the deal is there.
4: I think it's tough, though. Helani's been going up against the ones. You're seeing Jakardia Wright with a bunch of, like, I mean, you know.
0: Sure seemed to be going up against the ones from Tennessee yesterday, and he looked really good, not just on the touchdown run, but I thought throughout. I just like him. I like the way he runs. I like the style.
4: I don't think your wish is going to come true.
0: No, probably not.
4: But at least they have some depth there.
0: Unless what Hawkblogger said is real. Like his idea was they cut Helani because he won't get picked up somewhere else, and then they bring him back before week one. We'll see.
4: Just considering that they've seemed to think he was going to be such a big part of this, I doubt that, but maybe. All right, well, let's get into a little Mariners because we're up against time here, and we definitely don't need to get into yesterday's game, so Friday's start was not ideal. Emerson Hancock allowed home runs to Pete Crow Armstrong and Alex Bregman to give the Cubs a 3-0 lead in the first, but Cal Raleigh's three-run shot in the second tied things up.
8: Here's the pitch to Cal. Swing and a fly ball deep to left center field. Going and going. Goodbye, baseball. Into the Mariners bullpen. Cal Raleigh ties the game with his 14th home run of the season. And just like that, it's the Mariners 3 and the Cubs 3. And this crowd has come to life here in the friendly confines of T-Mobile Park.
4: Then a Donovan RBI single gave them a 4-3 lead heading into the third. A Rosarena, who had a huge weekend, his RBI single in the fifth gave them some insurance with a 5-3 lead. But Edward Bizzardo allowed a leadoff home run in the eighth to pull the Cubs within one. Mm-hmm. And then Bregman hit a solo shot off of Andres Munoz in the ninth to tie it up. So we go to extras where Sir Anthony Dominguez went three up and three down in the top of the 10th. In the bottom of the inning, Randy advances to third on a Robles sack bunt. And after a Josh Naylor walk, Leo Rivas did this.
8: Randy, a running lead. Here's the pitch. Swung on, line drive, center field. It's down. It's a hit. That's the ball game. The Mariners walk it off. Leo Rivas plays hero again. 6-5. Mariners win as Randy touches home, and the Mariners take game one against the Cubs.
4: I had like zero faith by that point. I was not expecting that, that's for sure.
0: It was definitely one of those games. You just have such an advantage in extra innings at home. I think that's why. Not that I was shocked that they won the game, but once you get to extras at home, you do have a huge advantage. I know the Cubs lineup is really good. Why did the Mariners win that game? Couple of reasons. One, the Cubs went 1-for-16 with runners in scoring position. That's an epically awful, unlucky night for them. Two, I thought Dan made every good decision he could make on Friday night. He used his entire roster. He used the bullpen in the right way. I mean, he really knew that they needed a win in that game, get the first game of the series, and he went for it. And I thought it was... Look, I've been very critical and will be today over a lot of the decisions Dan's made and even made this weekend. I thought Friday might have been his best game, and Spire backed him up and helped him out. And Bizzardo, yeah, I know he gave up the home run, but coming back after that to get out of the inning. Yeah, I thought they played a really good game on Friday. It wasn't perfect, and it's against a good team, but I thought they played a good game.
4: They were 4-for-7 with runners in scoring position, and the Cubs were 1-for-16.
0: Yeah, that's better.
4: Saturday, Randy Arozarena hit a home run on the first pitch of the day and the last pitch of the day and robbed a home run in the third inning.
0: Unbelievable. And beat out a ground ball double play. Randy was everywhere.
4: They don't win without him that game.
0: No chance.
4: That probably would be the story of the day, except for the fact that it was Kate Anderson's debut. So Anderson looked great, only allowing one run and two hits with five strikeouts through five innings. But he was sent back out in the sixth to see the order for a third time, and that proved to be too much. He gave up back-to-back home runs to give the Cubs a 3-2 lead. Vargas came in and gave up another run before getting out of that inning. The score would remain 4-2 all the way until the bottom of the ninth inning. With two outs, Weston Wilson doubled, Rivas had a single, and then Arozarena, as previously mentioned, did this.
10: And, we had the big double.
4: Oh, that's not... issues with this sound this morning. You're back, and I just started messing everything up.
0: So I make you nervous. Yeah. Is that it?
8: Now the stretch, and the 0-1 is on the way to Randy. Swing and a high fly ball. Deep center field. PCA back to the warning track to the wall. Goodbye, baseball. Randy Arozarena walks it off with a two-run home run here in the bottom of the ninth inning. A miracle finish for Randy Arozarena. The Mariners win it.
0: Center field home runs are so hard to figure out on TV off the bat. Pull home runs, you know when they're gone.
4: Yeah.
0: Even when, the rare oppo, you can kind of tell the way they hit it. It is so hard to tell when they take a somewhat outside pitch and hit it straight into center field, how hard it's been hit. Sometimes they don't even look like much, and all of a sudden you're like, oh, that's a 460-foot bomb. It's just hard to tell. I wasn't sure exactly what that was off Randy's bat. I knew he got it. I knew it was going to be a long fly ball. I honestly thought it was probably like a warning track deal when it went off his bat. But my God, it just kept going and going and going. And what an improbable, bizarre, crazy, awesome win for the Mariners. Now, you're going to go back and wonder what the heck Kate Anderson was doing in the sixth inning.
4: I was going to say, I think we're up against it here, but I'm sure you're going to get into it. To me.
0: Yeah, we will.
4: There's what happened with Kate Anderson, and then in Sunday's game, what happened with Bryce Miller?
0: Yeah, and do all these things lead to each other? Yeah, I mean, all these things are interconnected, and that's sort of the thing in baseball is because you play it over 162, what you do on one day, affects what you're going to do the next day and the day after.
4: I don't understand how you just put Kate Anderson out there for his debut, and then it seems like go off feel. I feel like there should be a set plan for someone like that.
0: Yes.
4: Ahead of time.
0: Yes. all of it was very, strange in the moment. Never would have expected him to not just be back out there, but to stay. It was odd. And they had the righty ready.
4: Yeah.
0: But again, they are a little hamstrung. You've got six starters right now, one of whom was not pitching.
4: But that's of their own doing, right? If Wu needs to go to the IL, then I don't know what they're doing.
0: Well said. Well said. All right, thanks, Maura. Good stuff. Maura's going to go. She's got a lesson later on how to play sound. It's going to be a...
4: No, it's how to add the right sound to the sheet. I didn't do that correctly.
0: Oh, so like your actual job? Like the thing that you do
4: well,
0: every day?
4: I made you your own cut sheet, and then I messed my cut sheet up.
0: Yeah, there you go. That's really funny. Self-sabotage from the great Maura Dooley. I got a ton of texts saying that Maura was awesome in the 6 o'clock hour all this past week, thank you, Maura.
4: Was really nice.
0: Oh, that's nice. That's rare. They must like you more than they like me. All right, Brock's in. I was asked the same question, I don't know, 24 times maybe? No joke. I was asked the same question probably 24 times while I was gone. I'll try to answer it next on Brock and Salk.
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17: I don't read the internet, guys.
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17: And Brooke Rahr, you are. And Brooke, you are.
19: Now here are your hosts, Brock Heward and Mike Salk.
20: Oh, well, it's good to be back together, Brock. Hello.
21: Hello, Michael.
20: How are we doing? You made it through the week.
21: Oh. Aged me by 10 years.
20: You wearing a robe? What are you wearing?
21: No.
20: Oh, it's a white white sweatshirt. It almost has a robe-like quality to it. Yeah.
21: Oh, really?
20: It has a little bit of...
21: Like
20: it looks
21: big fella and Byron Murphy.
20: A little bit.
21: Robes,
20: yeah.
21: Doing a little podcast.
20: Yeah. Nice.

0: I was wondering if you were pulling off a little, Big Hank.
1: I got a nice bathrobe. You want me to put on a bathrobe for the next segment?
0: No. Heather likes the bathrobe when we go to the hotel. We were at a hotel in Vegas. Went to the great time. She likes the robe. I never know what to do with a robe. I have it. I'm like, what am I going to wear this? Like, I don't know. It does. I don't fully understand when to wear, like, how long.
1: What do you think the size of the robe is? Because it's kind of unisized, right?
0: That's true. Like, is it just a medium? It's a schmedium?
1: Yeah. So what
0: depends
1: do you think
0: on the person. There are certain people that can't fit in the robe.
1: Those hotel robes.
0: Yeah, I'm guessing they look a little more like a mini skirt on Brock. Yeah, he's like, it doesn't cover up everything it's supposed to.
1: Thanks. Appreciate
0: all
1: that.
0: All right. We'll talk. I'm going to avoid the Mariners for a few minutes. We got a little deeper conversation at 7:30, and Ryan Divish is going to join us this morning at 9:30. But I was saying, Brock, I think I was asked the same question maybe 24 times in the last week or so. And no, 425. It was not, hey, Salk, how does Brock think the Huskies are going to do this year? Although that's hilarious. No, it's so funny. Like, I played a couple rounds of golf with people I didn't know. I went down to Chambers on Thursday, which was great. I played up at Avalon on Friday. Shout out to Jared. That was a lot of fun. Like, I had a great time. But everyone ever, hey, what do you think the Hawks are going to be like this year? I'm almost confounded by the answer to this question. I know people are just making conversation.
1: Yeah.
0: Right? And they know you work in sports. Like, hey, so how do you think the Seahawks are going to be? But, like, do you really need to ask that question? How do I think the Seahawks are going to be? No, they're going to go 0-17. Like, what do you think I'm going to say? What does everyone think? Like, is there a debate here? How do I think the Seahawks are going to be?
1: What do you think that is born out of? It's very, very core. Like, deep down, when you get a question, and I'll get a question from one of my players, and I just know, because I've been down the road so long, just kind of know, like, the very core of what that question is. It's usually a level of some insecurity.
0: Right.
1: You just want to be affirmed.
0: Right.
1: Do you think at the very core of that question is, gosh, I want to make sure last year was real. It just came so fast. It happened so fast. And I hear from others how it was kind of fluky, and it was this, and it was Sam Darnold. And do you think at its very core,
0: yes,
1: that most of the folks are just like, yeah.
0: Yes. That's exactly what I think.
1: I'm not trusting all of last
0: year. No, that's exactly what I think it is.
1: Is it really?
0: Yeah. I mean, that's what I wrote to you in my email last night. Like, they won the Super Bowl last year, right? Did the Seahawks win the Super Bowl? Does anyone remember? Sure we went back and even replayed some of the sound from it. The Seahawks won the Super Bowl.
1: Differential in the history of the franchise, by the way.
0: And then returned almost their entire team. They have a coach who seems to be maybe the best in the game. They've got a GM who's done this in ways that no one else ever has. They might have been a year too early last year. Like, there's no... Look, I don't know if the Seahawks are going to win the Super Bowl again this year. Nobody does. Nobody can account for injuries. Nobody can account for bad luck. And I guess the one concern might be a level of complacency, although I don't see it happening. It's at least something that's a reasonable conversation. But, like, other than that, like... But
1: Mike, they don't have Josh Allen. They don't have Matt Stafford. They don't have Joe Burrow. They don't have Patrick Mahomes. They don't have a top 10 quarterback in the NFL, according to just about everybody out there.
0: Yeah. And Matt Norgan, that's not nice. Salk, I thought you had Heather shave your robe before you left for Vegas. You know, that's just not right. And there's no need to go there that early in the morning. Nobody made fun of me this for the last week.
1: Really, really good.
0: Yeah, I think it is. I think you're right, Brock. I do think that there is sort of a lack of... whether it's self-confidence or, you know, confidence in the team from some of the fan base, or just what you said earlier, like just, hey, make me feel good. Make me feel a little better. I'm a little nervous. Yep. This doesn't feel comfortable.
1: You know what happens to Super Bowl champs? You know how hard it is to repeat. The only ones that have repeated are like Patrick Mahomes and Joe Montana. Mm-hmm. Like, you know, and when you've got a guy like Sam, everything's got to come together. All the pieces got to come together, right? And you know what? They all came together the right way last year. But can Sam possibly do it again? Is Sam really that good? I mean, he's not one of the best in the league, Mike. He doesn't give you, right, the boost, the Josh Allen, that make you feel good, that, oh, my. But none of those guys have won a Super Bowl, right, that I just mentioned. In Joe Burrow, Lamar Jackson, I guess Stafford won one. Josh Allen haven't won one. Sam did it. Got everybody back. Do you realize last night And I don't know when you turn the game off or not.
0: I ended up getting nearly to the end. I even got to the end. I said I was going to turn it off, and then I got distracted.
1: And you stuck around, yeah.
0: But it was very hard. I mean, look, preseason football, the end is tough. I try. I really do. Because I want to come on and talk about stuff.
1: Those are somebody's kids, Mike. All right? Those are somebody's children.
0: It might be.
1: Somebody's husband. Somebody's
0: but at some
1: fiance,
0: point,
1: somebody's kid out there.
0: It just sort of turns into the UFL. Yeah. And there's a reason I don't watch that. Like, I'm just
1: But when it wasn't the UFL, and it was the Tennessee starters through the midway of the second quarter, and it was the Seahawks backups taking on the Tennessee starters midway all the way through the second quarter, I believe the score was 16-6 at that point, with Seahawks backups, and a missed PAT and a missed field goal by Jason Myers. Could have been 20-6, basically.
0: Could have been. I mean, they also didn't have to call the penalty that would have been a pick on Drew Law. I mean, like, it could have gone a little bit the other way, too.
1: The point being, your backups outplayed their starters. You got them off the field. You stopped their starters on the fourth down. You blocked them for Jacardi Wright's 60-something yard touchdown run, right? You did those things, and those were your twos. Those were not your ones. Those are your twos. And I know, and talking to Brady and the guys that were out there and Dave that were at camp on Friday, it was pretty good back and forth. It wasn't overwhelming. The Seahawks didn't look like a varsity versus a JV team. Tennessee was out there, and Cam Ward can do some things, and they got some talent. Their line of scrimmage isn't horrible. But as far as that game last night, you're number twos. As far as, is this a Super Bowl contending team? You know, it's a good sign. When your number twos go against their number ones and you actually beat them. Mm. That's a pretty good sign for the depth of your football team. And that's what I saw through the first quarter and a half of that game. And I promise you, that's what Robert Saleh and the Tennessee staff and Brian Daboll and the GM are like, boys, that's not good enough.
0: No.
1: Cause that's not Leonard Williams and Byron Murphy and the rest of those guys. That's not Ernest Jones and Drake. That's not Nicky Manwari and Devin Witherspoon.
0: And it's funny. I feel like Tennessee will eventually be okay. Honestly, I do. Like, I just kind of watching that team. Like, I think Robert Saleh is a pretty good coach.
1: Mm-hmm.
0: I think that he's got two pretty good coordinators.
1: Gable's a really good play caller.
0: Yeah. Right? Like, I think Cam Ward's really good. I thought even yesterday, like, he makes pretty good decisions. He moves great. He throws the ball. Like, they kind of have some of those pieces in place, but they just don't have enough talent to even hang with the Seahawks. It's not close. It's just not close. They just don't even have close to as much talent as this team does up and down its roster. So, yeah, if you want to ask me, if you run into me playing golf at some point here, whatever, and you just want to ask, hey, Mike, what do you think about the Seahawks this year? I'll answer it. Like, I'm not going to, like, be rude or anything. I'm not going to, like, tell you to shut up.
1: Knowing my friend Mike Salt and knowing the way you think, at some point did you ask one of them back like you do our callers?
0: Of course.
1: Well, what do you think?
0: I think at one point I asked, what do you think? And I might have even asked, well, what do you think I think? Like, they're really good. What are we even talking about? All right. Hey, you want some quick breaking news?
1: Oh.
0: This is hilarious. This can't be real.
1: Cleveland? Are we in Cleveland?
0: Yeah. Ian Rappaport. Okay. The Browns are naming Deshaun Watson as their starting quarterback. What are they doing?
1: Oh, they're going to slaughter him the first 2 weeks. I believe their first two opponents are just brutal. They're going to absolutely slaughter
0: him. I guess that makes sense.
1: Yeah.
0: Kyle Brandt's response here is great. He spent the last 5 years either bad, pouting, injured, or suspended. He openly engages and antagonizes the fan base right after another poor showing. Less than 48 hours later, you're our guy. Browns fans, he writes, I don't know how you do it. I think that is a very, very fair statement to make, and one that might sound familiar. Oh, wait, we'll do it next on Brock and Salk.
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18: 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First.
0: All right, long, odd, up and down weekend for the Mariners, but they win the series despite being outscored by 15 runs. True story. How do you do that? Well, you play maybe your best game of the year Friday. Penn comes up huge. Dan, I thought, managed a really good game on Friday night. Little Leo Rivas, Brock, finds a way to walk it off.
20: Randy, a running lead. Here's the pitch. Swung on, line drive, center field. It's down! It's a hit!
0: That was pretty good. And you know what? When you're at home, you should find a way to win in extra innings. It just, the advantage is so significant. And they did. Good on them. And good on Leo Rivas for coming up. He had a miserable start to this year. Obviously playing a little bit better since he's been back. Had a couple of big moments, because as big as that one was on Friday, what he did Saturday might have been even bigger, right? Little bloop single after a Weston Wilson double. You're down two with two outs in the bottom of the ninth. And you just paved the way for Randy.
21: Now the stretch, and the 0-1 is on the way to Randy. Swing and a high fly ball. Deep center field. BCA back to the warning track, to the wall. Goodbye, baseball. Randy Arozarena walks it off.
0: Did you think that was gone off his bat?
1: No. No, that guy not giving up, by the way, a run in like 18 outings, that closer.
0: He's got two, and there outs, were two outs. On.
1: It was two outs. You got through count. Like, you get to, yeah. And you get to Weston and Leonardo, and you're like, what are the odds? Legitimately, what were the odds at that point, ESPN?
0: Infinitesimal.
1: Unbelievable.
0: Yeah. But you find a way to come back and win that, and then Randy, you know, leads off the next day with a home run. I'm sure a lot of people were thinking sweep. Instead, it did not go in that direction.
20: Here comes the 1-2. Swung on, tag, right field, down the line, hooking towards the pole, and it is off the pole, gone. Grand slam, Ian Happ, and the Cubs lead 5-2.
0: Yeah, Ian, don't call me J.A. Happ, going with the first of two grand slams for the Cubs yesterday. Now, the second one came off of Parada. I mean, like...
1: Yeah, he walked the bases loaded, Bryce, knew, like, that's just, that's bad baseball. And I knew, I'm going to give myself some credit. Saturday night, I had multiple friends of mine say, Now it's the time. Now that's the moment the Mariners needed. Mm-hmm. I was like, hard stop. Mm-hmm. Hard stop. Mm-hmm. No, I'm not doing that. Yeah. We're not doing that. Not doing that.
0: To be fair, so they lose 19-2. The last five runs were all given up by position players. The previous seven came off of Michael Rucker, who at this point might as well be a position player. So, I don't know. I mean, like, that's 12 of the 19 runs. It was bad, but maybe it looks a little worse than it did. But they gained ground this weekend. They sit just three back of Houston and Texas in the West. Houston fired their GM today. Of course they did. They're three back of Texas and Cleveland in the wild card. Dan, trying to explain a little bit of maybe why Bryce was still in there.
22: We've all seen, we had an extra inning game and a long game yesterday. It does tax you a little bit. It's just one of those situations where, it was the situation that we had at hand. It ended up, not going our way. It made it difficult there at the end.
0: I think what Dan's trying to say, honestly, I'll try to translate, is we have six starting pitchers, which leaves us a man short in the pen, plus Carlos Vargas just came back, plus one of my pitchers is Cade Anderson, who can only go 80 pitches, and the other is Bryce Miller, who hasn't been able to get deep into a game. What am I supposed to do? Yep. I'm out of options here.
1: Yep. Hey, boys, we're going to lose this battle and try to win a war. We got three more against the hottest team in baseball, if not the Brewers and Cubs were not some of the best teams in baseball.
0: I think that's what he's trying to say.
1: Some guys are going to wear it.
0: But unfortunately, it's now happened like three times in a week.
1: Well, a bigger deal is Bryce had 7 walks. I mean, Bryce is not right. Bryce has got something going on.
0: Yeah.
1: And his lat's not quite right. In his last 8 starts, they've now lost. Fair. And he's not right.
0: 3 more in the homestand. Phillies in town starting tonight. Logan Gilbert, Zach Wheeler. Great pitching matchup in the opener this evening.
18: Here's the second thing you need to know.
0: Kind of a mixed bag for the Seahawks, but man, did they dominate early. First half, they were awesome. Drew Lock, 12 of 14 with a touchdown. Seahawks led 16-9 at the half. This is probably the best highlight.
2: Here's a first down handoff to right. He finds a little running room. There he goes! Midfield! They ain't gonna get him, baby! 20-10! Touchdown! Seahawks!
0: Yeah, that's Jacardier Wright, Brock, who I like. And I'm annoyed because before the touchdown, I had written, you know, in my takeaways, like, and you, I've talked about him before. Like, I just kind of like his style. I like the way he runs.
1: Sig back. Runs
0: yeah.
1: Hard. Your kind of guy.
3: Honestly, you know, our coach tells us to stay A gap on counter plays, stay A gap, and then saw like a little hole off to the right. And shoot, see nothing but green grass and a touchdown. So I'll take it.
0: I don't know what his future holds, but what a cool moment for him, right?
1: Yeah, I think dependent on Charbonnet and everything else, probably practice squad. And, yeah, when you got big backs that run hard and willing to do that. And, by the way, that was the one defense, Tennessee, and you split them open. And I watched that playback 3 or 4 times. That's become one of my favorite plays that we do. And
0: the counter?
1: And certainly, yeah, just a gap scheme, whether it's power or counter. That is counter because you pulled the tight end with the guard. But everybody on the front side did their job, man. Josh Jones, Cable Dew, Osu did an awesome job.
0: Yeah.
1: And then you kick around. And
0: I think what I liked is that Haynes was out of the picture.
1: No, Haynes
0: had
1: pulled,
0: run
1: he
0: away.
1: Did an awesome
0: yeah,
1: job.
0: He did. He ran away and allowed somebody.
1: Stop.
0: Not a fan. Couple of injuries of note, unfortunately. Bud Clark carted off with what turns out to be a broken ankle. Mason Richmond injured as well. So put those on top of Jake Bobo. And yeah.
1: 3 of your 70 strong right there.
0: Yep. Now, it's not necessarily 3 of your 22.
1: Nope.
0: But it is 3 of your 70. And yeah, you'll have to be 73 strong instead.
18: Here's the third thing you need to know.
0: All right, also this weekend, you did have the incredible debut of Cade Anderson. That was really fun, man. He was awesome. Super, super poised, I think, more than anything, right?
1: And you could see, by the way, I was thinking, I mean, the Cubs are unbelievable offensively.
0: Really
1: they
0: good
1: do
0: offense.
1: Not chase. Seiya, Suzuki, like, anything that's an inch off the plate. That guy has got an eye, like, I don't know, like Edgar. It's insane. But you could see where Double-A couldn't hit him. Because of all that, I don't know what pitch it is. He throws a lot of them. But the one that just runs into righties that they just took numerous times. And you could see Cade going, dang, all right, that's a hell of a take. Because nobody in Double-A is going to take that. Right? That's going to come right in on their hands. And that's going to be swing and miss. Or it's going to be soft contact.
0: Yep.
1: But they, you know, got through the lineup twice. And I think most assumed, and Goldie upstairs and John Smoltz, who I was texting with, I think most assumed, like, especially after the double play, after, you know, the rocket shot, and then you get just the
0: right
1: very fortunate
0: up.
1: Double play. Just go. Get him out.
0: Yeah. Very surprising. All right. That's everything you need to know. Quarter past every hour here on the Brock and Salk Show. Let's dig into the Mariners, and we haven't really yet. I've been thinking about it a lot, Brock, over the last week, as you might imagine. I do think that they might make the playoffs. I really do. I know it sounds absurd. It sounds absurd. I don't think they're good, but I think they might make the playoffs. I got 4 things that I think gave me a lot of confidence and hope over the last week. And I've got 4 things that absolutely, like, evened those out with incredible negativity. This team is confounding in so many different ways. But I do think, honestly, and this is where I'll start the conversation in just a minute, it's helpful to separate the fact from the feeling. Because the facts and the feelings with this team are not always the same. It's next on Brock and Salk.
1: Love it.
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23: Okay, it's the Y meteorologist, Matt Gray. It's going to be a lot warmer on Monday than it was on what was a beautiful Sunday in our region. We will end up around 86 degrees for this afternoon, expecting mid-90s for Tuesday, so a very, very fast warm-up here. We will be mostly clear to partly cloudy for today.
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11: I do think the Mariners are going to make the playoffs. I don't have like a confidence in that, but I do. I do think they are.
1: Really?
11: I think they are. That's not to say they're particularly good. I don't think they are. In fact, they're nearly 5 months. They've shown they're not particularly good. But you look around them, the American League's an atrocity. I mean, like, what's happening on a nightly basis? The Astros fired their GM today. Three of the five teams in the Mariners division have fired their GMs or baseball decision makers this year. The division as a whole, Brock, has a total run differential of over of negative like 450 almost. It's crazy.
1: Is that like the worst in the history of baseball
11: since the new
1: divisions?
11: It sure feels like it would be. I mean, it just, I don't know the answer to that, but God, it sure feels that
1: and
11: way.
1: And when you play, honestly, like it's kind of like Daniel Jeremiah always says, what he loves to do in scouting, he'll watch all his college stuff, and then he's got to watch the pros to go, oh, that's right. Yeah, when you've just played the Brewers and the Cubs, and you're going to see the Phillies, like, they play a different game right now.
11: Yeah.
1: Like, their lack of chase, their just attention to detail, their defense, that like, pitching, bullpen, like, yeah, those are varsity teams.
11: They're complete teams. And this is where I think it's helpful to separate out the feeling from the facts. Like, the reality is they're 3-3 against those two teams. Playing the Brewers and Cubs back to back, you're 3-3. Mm-hmm. I know it feels like you're 0-6 because of the waste
1: of the run differential.
11: Absolutely. Yes. But the reality is you're 3-3. And again, like, I'm not trying to tell you that those wins were pretty. They weren't. But trying to separate out some of the feeling, and I have the same feeling as everybody else. Not like I watched this game and I'm like, oh, yeah, this team's playing really good ball. I love this. But I also am trying to look around, like, you're three games back of two mediocre teams in your division. You're three games back of a couple of mediocre teams in the wild card. You have a 35% chance still of making the playoffs. And I look at the roster, and when Donovan's health, anyway, four things that I thought were great, honestly, the things that gave me a little bit of confidence here over the last week, and four things that were on the other side of that ledger. The first was, as bad as it was losing 22-0, I thought taking their medicine, coming back the next day and getting a win against the Brewers was important.
1: Mm-hmm.
11: I'm not saying that in and of itself makes you a playoff team. Baseball, you know, momentum is the next day's starting pitcher. But that game was historically embarrassing. But rather than taking it that way and making it feel that way for them, not for us, but for them, they come out and win the next day. Mm-hmm. And played a pretty good ball game.
1: And scored seven runs the first two innings.
11: That's right. Like, hey, we know yesterday was awful. But we're not a bad team. We're just a team that had a bad day, is I think, how they were feeling in that moment. And so I thought there was some level of importance to coming out the next day and getting a win. They did almost blow that game. I'm really glad they didn't. But, you know, they come out and get a win. Second thing that I liked was, and I thought Friday night was maybe the best game they've played all year against the Cubs, playoff environment, loud.
1: Sold out.
11: Big crowd that was really into it on all sides. And I thought seeing Spire and Bizzardo coming off the mound, yelling and screaming like it was a playoff game, it just, again, gives you that vibe of like, hey, these guys are not done. We may feel at times like they're done. Like, we may have the Lyle Goldstein in the shower, head down with your clothes on deal, but they don't feel that way. Yeah. They're not giving up. They believe they're right in this thing because they're three games back. And seeing Spire and seeing Bizzardo didn't even pitch very well. But seeing their level of intensity coming off the mound, I thought that was pretty important to see. And it doesn't go unnoticed.
1: I would agree with that. And I think we've all been clamoring for that sense of urgency.
11: Mm-hmm.
1: Like, let's go. Let's put this thing together. And whether it was emotion, whether it was urgency, however you want to frame it, you're absolutely right. Bizzardo came out spitting fire after he got out of that bases loaded situation that he put himself in and, you know, kept them alive and ultimately found a way to finish it late.
11: I mean, again, the feeling of that game was, well, the other team went 1-for-16 with runners in scoring position. And you still needed a walk-off hit from Leo Rivas in the 10th. So, like, you know, it doesn't necessarily fill you with confidence, but the reality is you find a way to win. Third thing I liked was just the different heroes. Weston Wilson, Leo Rivas being heroes in back-to-back games. Leo twice, Wilson once, his second on this, you know, difficult stretch here where he's essentially helped win them a game. It is a good sign when you're able to start spreading out the heroism and different people come up big. Obviously, Randy Arozarena was about as big a game as you're going to have on Saturday. And then the fourth thing is just Cade. Cade Anderson gives you a lot of confidence. I thought he was electric.
1: Yep.
11: It felt like he gave them an emotional lift. It felt like he gave them a physical lift. I don't think there's any reason you wouldn't look at it and say this guy's not going to be one of your five best starters for the last few weeks of the season. And I'll be honest, in watching him, there was a point where I was like, what the hell's this guy been doing at Double A? Like, this guy's a major league pitcher. How come he hasn't been up here while other guys have been struggling? So,
1: what was the name of that old TV show? Quantum Leap? Where the guy would go back in time?
11: Scott Bakula?
1: Yeah, Scott Bakula. So good. Back in time, I felt like Cade Anderson was pulled like out of the 80s or 90s as he's working. And maybe some of this is Smoltz's on the call, too.
11: Well, he certainly would like it to be the 80s or the 90s. Yes, there's no doubt.
1: He was kind of talking through how he's working both sides of the rubber. He's not just full effort throwing 98. He's mixing every pitch under the sun. He's trying to make things look the same out of these different tunnels. And just his like demeanor. I mean, he felt like kind of Tom Glavine. Like he was just... It was a moment not too big at all. He's pretty pissed at a couple of his walks, you know. And then obviously, I think that's the most frustrated I've been all season. And I tweeted about it.
11: Well, we'll get there.
1: Yeah.
11: We're going to get to that side. Yeah. But just the positive side of the ledger.
1: That dude can play.
11: He's really good.
1: Bulldog.
11: Right? I mean, like, you asked me who he reminded me of. You know, I think it's mostly the comps that we've seen and heard before. Mm-hmm. Right, I see a little.
1: I mean, the highest ceiling is Max Fried, right? And even body type and mixed pitch.
11: There's a lot of Max Fried.
1: There's a lot of Max Fried.
11: I see a little Cliff Lee in there and some of the attitude out there. Mm-hmm. I think there's a little bit of.
1: Mark Langston.
11: Cole Hamels is another name, you know, you've heard a lot. Uh-huh. And I can definitely see some of the Cole Hamels. The body type couldn't be more opposite, but like some of the tight and some of the curveballs and stuff, I was wondering if there's a little David Wells in there, another lefty who could dominate at times. So the sky's the limit. Cade looked great, and that was awesome. And all of those things are reasons why I think there is still a very good chance this team makes the playoffs, as bizarre as things feel. On the other side, there are a handful of things that really bothered me while I was gone. And it starts, Brock, with your guy, Julio. I know that he frustrates you for all of the chase. Throwing the ball in the stands. I know it happens to most everyone at some point where you forget the outs. It's not unique to Julio. The timing made it look bad. There was no accountability, at least publicly, for it. He plays the next day. And then less than a week later, he has a similar problem.
1: Mm-hmm.
11: I'm aghast. I am aghast. It happens once. If it just happens once, do I come in here and rip them up and down? No. People forget the number of outs. It happens. It shouldn't happen. But I even understand how it happens in that type of a game. That game was bizarre. 16 and nothing or
1: whatever it was,
11: The quote afterwards? Did you read the quote afterwards?
1: No, Michael, I did not.
11: Did you? Seriously? No, honestly, did you guys read this?
1: I did not read the quote.
11: I looked up and there was one out, and then like 15 minutes later, I caught the ball. It could happen to anybody.
1: Yeah. Yeah. Come on.
11: Yeah. I don't know what to say. No. I love this kid. I really do. I love Julio.
1: Stop calling him a kid. Five years in, you're not a kid anymore.
11: There has to be a level of accountability. Yeah. There has to be. You cannot. Okay. I was surprised to see him in the lineup the next day. I was. I don't know what goes on behind the scenes, so I'm not going to criticize what happens there, whether there was a conversation or what that looked like. I was surprised to see him in the lineup the next day after that. But to have that happen just a few days later, where he's caught throwing the ball into the stands while the inning is starting and costing his pitcher a ball to start the inning, it just... Neither incident by itself is that bad, but the two of them together in two blowout games, it's a terrible, terrible look. Mm-hmm. It's a terrible look. And more than anything, it does point out what it's felt like all year, which is that there's an extreme lack of accountability for mistakes and bad baseball that's been played on this team over the course of the year. It can't have no accountability ever. It just doesn't work.
1: You go to accountability. I think I go to attention to detail. And they're the same thing. You know, you're asking for accountability after the lack of attention to detail.
11: Yes.
1: Come on, man. Come on.
11: But when these things...
1: This isn't your first or second or third or fourth year. All right? You're a redshirt senior. This is your fifth year in the big leagues. Like, you're a grown-up on a team that, like, needs your guys and needs your best to be their best, where somehow you're still on life support in a year. You're 62 and 69.
11: So this is a
1: in a year that you're having statistically the worst season of your career by far. He's on pace for 3 WAR, and that's because he accumulates so many things defensively. But the numbers, the chase, the attention to detail, it's just, yeah.
11: Unfortunately, this to me is a Julio issue, but it's also a management coaching issue. That is the culture of the team right now, unfortunately. And that is one of the things that you're going to look at the manager and the coaching staff for, and that's unacceptable. Second, Brock, you mentioned it earlier, leaving Bryce Miller in that 22-0 game last week and in the 19-2 game and wasting Ferrer yesterday and then Vargas getting up and down in his debut, after injury. It just feels like it's day after day after day that we're talking about one of these bizarre decisions. Some of them, and we'll start to include the Cade Anderson one here in a minute, some of them are understandable because they've been short at times in the pen, but it feels like every day there is a mistake being made that is a head scratcher. And this was the way things were at times last year. It's certainly the way they were at the beginning of this year. It seemed like there was a stretch where it wasn't the case, but there are head scratching decisions being made on what feels like nearly a daily basis. And almost every one of these losses you look at and say, I just don't understand what the thought process was. And it doesn't help that thought process is never communicated afterwards. Maybe there is a thought process, but we don't get an opportunity to know what it is. And I don't feel like I'm in the business of trying to go figure it out. If you don't want to tell us, then I'm not going to try that hard to figure it out. From the outside, the moves make very little sense. Mm-hmm. And all of that culminates, certainly, Brock, on Saturday, where a day after managing what I thought was his best game of the season on Friday night, Dan may have had one of his worst. And it worked out for him, thankfully, for, you know, Weston Wilson, Leo Rivas, and Randy Arozarena bailed him out. I, for the life of me, I cannot understand what Cade Anderson was still doing in that game. Mm-hmm. I don't understand. It's his debut. He hasn't thrown more than 80 pitches all year. You've got a righty in the pen. You've got righties coming up. Everything was there to make it, and they're the third time through the order. Cade Anderson gave up 2 hits and 1 run the first 2 times through the order. In the next 3 batters, he gave up a double, a home run, and another home run.
1: Yeah, you could hear it between Goldie and Smoltz on the national call. So Goldie flips over, and it's a national broadcast. And you could hear Goldie very surprised he even comes out to face the lineup for the third time. And mind you, the best left-handed hitting lineup in all of baseball that you're facing, that he got through twice and gave you 5 innings of 1-run ball. So you could hear it in Goldie. And then Smoltz said, well, most certainly, you know, just he's going to go until he gets a runner on, right? The first run that's going to come on. Well, the bullpen's not going at that point. Come on now. Get a runner on. Let's go. Get him out of the game. Give him a standing ovation. Let him have his first start.
11: I don't know. The bullpen was going.
1: It was going at that point?
11: Well, Vargas was 100% ready. He was up the inning before. Vargas was up and ready. Vargas was up.
1: Oh, it was yesterday. Excuse me. It was yesterday when Bryce was wearing it.
11: That was a different one.
1: There we go.
11: And at that point, they'd probably had so many pitchers and all that. But
1: So then PCA absolutely laces a double off the wall, 1 foot from a home run.
11: Yep.
1: And you're like, okay, get him out. He's still not out. And then you get a gift double play where PCA makes the biggest mistake of his life. Gift double play.
11: Gift.
1: Get him out. Get him out, coach. Throw the towel. I was Apollo Creed's guy in the corner. Yeah. Like, throw the towel. Throw the towel. Get him out. Give him a standing ovation. Let him start this thing the right way. And then it's home run, and it's home run, and it's just like, you got to be absolutely kidding.
11: And Vargas, it didn't exactly help. And if Vargas had come in and blown it, I guess you sort of shake your head and go, all right, what are you going to do? But that one was, of all of the bizarre decisions that have been made over the course of the year, that one definitely stood out.
1: And that is honestly, and I think I texted you, and I certainly texted others, and I think even tweeted, and I got some blowback. But like, where is your pitching coach? Where is Manny Acta? Where is the whole dugout? Where is, isn't there some groupthink in this that, hey, when we get to this point, this is what we're doing? I don't understand. I really did not understand that one at all. And what did he say post game? He thought we could get through it. And after the double play, okay, thought you could get through it. And just one more out.
0: You know, we had the big double play and you know, a chance for him to really finish it off. It didn't go that way. But, you know, I think, you know, I think he takes a lot of positives away from today. And, you know, again, for a debut, just so impressive the way, you know, he handled and handled it all and the poise that he showed.
11: That's a mistake. I don't know how else to say it. And Brock, I appreciate that you're looking to spread some of that blame around.
1: Mm-hmm.
11: That's unlike you.
1: You think so?
11: A little bit. Generally, like, somebody's in charge.
1: I understand.
11: The
1: buck stops with him. Let me be very clear. The buck stops there. But, you know, when we're calling plays and you get in big moments of games, and that happens on that headset with Mike McDonald, hear it all the time. He's taking in that information and that information and that information from all of his staff.
11: Yeah.
1: And that happens. And I'm sure
11: Dan's getting a lot of information. But at the end of the day, he's the manager. That's his call.
1: Yep.
11: It's not the pitching coach's call. It's certainly not the bench coach's call. That's the manager's call. That's literally the job.
1: Yeah.
11: And in that case, it was not done in the way it needed to be done. There's some more, and we can talk some more about this at 8 o'clock, but it is weird. All of those things kind of speak to the feelings that are really challenging. And I have a lot of problems with the way this team has played throughout this season. A little bit of context shows that they're only three games back in both the wild card and in the division. And I still think of the teams gunning for it. They're as talented as any of them. And I think they're probably going to end up passing a few of these teams with a decent week in September when they play a whole bunch of nobody.
1: Can I just add one last little cherry, I guess, to make it positive at the end of it? These guys are still playing hard.
11: Rosarena
1: played as hard a game Saturday as he's ever played as a Seattle Mariner in every phase of it. They're running out every ball. They're playing as hard as they can. They're displaying emotion. They come back with two outs in the ninth inning, right, on a Saturday night to maybe salvage their season. I mean, they're still playing with effort. But man, the execution on so many levels is lacking.
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11: All right, Brock, three good football questions. Seahawks played none of their starters again last night. Why?
1: Yeah, I was a little surprised. I thought you might see one series like they did last year, where the starters in the second game played a series, get their feet underneath them. But I think it speaks to a couple things, three things, in fact. I think number one, that Friday practice was hyper intense. It was hot. It was humid. It was sticky. Guys went down with heat-related issues and cramps and everything else. So to get everybody back to full speed, they were not going to risk that. And they got 50-something really good, competitive, hard snaps of ones versus ones. So I think that hay was in the barn, number one. Number two, I think Mike knows this team and trusts this team a little bit more than he did a season ago. He knows his guys. They went all the way to the mountaintop and planted that flag. And because of that, the equity, the trust, the way they're going to play, I don't think he has, and the way they competed on Friday, like, nope, we do not need to do that. So I think that's number one, and that's number two. And then ultimately, you just, if there's any level of risk, if the guys are not in tip-top shape, you are not going to put them out there. And the one maybe most surprising, frankly, is the rookie running back.
11: Mm.
1: Do you want him, Jadarian, to get a carry or two or three, and that's like, Are those 3, 4, 5 carries worth more? Are we going to get more from that value, Salk, than we are the risk of an injury? The risk of a rolled up ankle like Ashton Jeanty has, the risk of an ankle like Jeremiah Love has, the risk of a knee spike, is that worth the risk? And the data says no. So I think for that reason, you didn't see a single starter play a snap last night.
11: All right, question number 2.
1: Save for special
11: teams. Yeah. Stock up, stock down, based on what you saw.
1: I think stock up, Connor O'Toole. In this whole conversation of Jared Ivey, Jamie Sheriff, Connor O'Toole, these edge guys that you want to see somebody emerge as maybe, you know, just a fringe roster guy, I think Connor O'Toole played with his hair on absolute fire. I think he punctured the edge numerous times, obviously had a great play on a third down late in the game, blowing up, you know, a back and then the quarterback. And making the tackle for loss, but just the edge that he set, the edge that he played with. I thought Riley Mills from game 1 to 2, I thought the pads were down. I thought the destruction and the block destruction was higher in the middle of the line. So I've probably put those two, and then certainly Surratt. And I mean, that guy was, he looked like Tyrese Knight from the week before. So I'd probably put those three the highest up. Stock down is just the bottom of the receiver rotation. And Frisman Jackson, the receiver coach, like, had to be really disappointed in that collective group effort. You false start, you push off and you extend your hand on a, as obvious as, you know, you don't fight back for the ball. Like, yeah, I thought the whole bottom of the receiver, with Jake Bobo missing the year now, right? With our guy Torrey Horton out again for some time, said Mike McDonald. Like, there's opportunity for 4, 5, 6. Cody White, the fumbled punt, really bad fundamentals on that. So I think for Frisman and his group, especially on the bottom of the roster, that was a pretty disappointing effort.
11: All right, question number 3. Brock, well, nothing seems reasonable these days in college football. Anybody has a voice of reason?
1: How about Dan Lanning in Eugene, Oregon?
11: I know, I'll play the sound.
5: I think there's a lot of negatives that are involved around this. One, once you go to the NFL, to me, you're in the NFL. You don't get the opportunity to come back. Two, you know, most of us have built our rosters, and you have a limited roster limit now. So if you invited somebody back to your team, that means you're kicking somebody else off your team, right, to match your roster limits. I don't think that's fair to the players that worked all summer, all spring, and put themselves in position to be ready to work for a team, you know, to have somebody come back. But ultimately, you know, it used to be once you had an agent, or once you went and did the combine, or once you went to mini, I mean, all those things qualified as you are no longer an amateur. You're a professional now once you declare for the draft. So to let any of those players come back, fair or unfair to them, it's unfair to the sport.
1: It's just, it's Babylon Bee satire. Like, what are we talking about? What are we doing here?
11: Seriously. It's so funny. I don't feel the same way about this.
1: You got to be kidding me on this.
11: Well, I think he makes a really good point about it being unfair to the kids who are on the team.
1: Once you go pro, once you were playing a game.
11: But the only argument here is, well, that's the way it's always been. But the way it's always been has always been dumb.
1: No, it's not.
11: Not in this case necessarily, but like...
1: The only thing that was dumb, Saul, because you didn't feel like the players got paid. That was the only thing that was dumb through this whole process. What has happened and transpired
11: since that moment? Oh, it's ridiculous. I get it. But like,
1: the most insane...
11: I just don't like that argument. I never do. Like, well, that's not the way it used to be. Oh, okay. Well, then by all means, let's never change anything. Like, that's just that's not a good argument. No. Well, it used to be that it wasn't like this. Yeah, I know. Now it's different. And?
1: We have no rules. We have no regulations. And now it's hit a point where we've gone beyond jumping the shark.
11: It's funny.
1: Like, Lane Kiffin is the most self-serving, self-seeking, like, going to do it within the rules, thanks to these judges who are getting some of these, in, you know, whatever, restraining orders. And he's like, yeah, come on back. Yeah, come on back. I'll pay you $1 million.
11: Yeah.
1: What are we even doing here?
11: That's today's Blue 88. I don't know. More upset about the essentially being able to jump and move schools every year. To me, that makes it impossible to build a team. What do I care if a guy spent
6: But won't this create more of that? Because that's now he's back, so I'm going to go transfer somewhere else.
11: That's the part that offends me. Not the like, oh, he played in a preseason game. Who cares?
1: He got paid to play professionally.
11: So what?
1: Lost his level of amateurism.
11: So what? There's no amateurism. It's not amateur. They're getting paid. It's not amateur. Mm-hmm. It hasn't been amateur for a generation. It's not amateur. Mm-hmm. I don't care that a guy played a few preseason games. And what do I care?
6: You already got him riled up.
11: I don't see how that's a big deal.
1: Yeah.
11: Now, do I think that guys transferring and moving on? Yes, absolutely. And is it fair to the kid? I totally agree with Dan on that. And with you, Brock.
1: Mm-hmm.
11: But like, Who cares if they played a couple games, preseason game in the NFL? I just don't see how that's relevant.
1: Okay.
6: So you gave up your spot, and now you're kind of trying to come back and take someone else's spot.
11: Yeah, absolutely.
1: It's the most self-seeking, self-serving, ridiculous business right now. And it has no law, it has no regulation, it has no rules, and it is then
11: all
1: totally,
11: of that is
1: completely
11: true.
1: Broken.
11: Agree with all of that. I just don't think this is a very good example of it. To me, this just is in line with everything else that's going on.
1: Sadly, that is true. Sadly, that's true. Sadly, Lane Kiffin leaves a playoff team. During the playoffs.
11: Sure.
1: A team in the playoffs to go to, like, I mean, that's the state of disrepair. Yeah.
11: You know what I do? Pretty much ignore it, and it works very well for me. We'll be right back on Brock and Salk.
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11: Brock Heward and Marcus. Sorry about just Mike.
12: Heward, not exactly Joe Cap there in the pocket.
13: Now here are your hosts, Brock Heward and Mike.

0: All right, we will go through some takeaways from last night's Seahawks game here in a half hour, Brock. And then Ryan Divish will join us at 9:30, so that'll be good. Looking forward to that. It's nice to be back. I missed you guys.
1: Did you?
0: Yeah.
1: A little bit.
0: There was a lot going on over the course of the week where I was like, I got stuff to say.
1: But so what happens then? Are you on the pool chair with Heather?
0: And yeah.
1: Hey, let's tee it up. 3, 2, and 1.
0: Yeah, I give you one of those.
1: Yes.
0: Yeah. How long and do I got? We're back.
1: I got 45 seconds. Okay, 3, 2, and 1.
0: Yeah. Heather, let me give you my hot take here. And she's like,
1: one of the first times.
0: Still don't care.
1: Sitting in that backup studio doing draft profiles with John Clayton, rest in peace, professor. And Lumberg one is like, okay, let's make these. About, and he, John's like, well, what do you want? 15, 20, 25, 30. You know, I'll do whatever you want. Okay, here we go. 30 seconds to 3, 2, 1. And, of course, he's right at like 29.5.
0: Yeah.
1: Yep, there you go.
0: Yeah, he's just got that clock in his head, yes, man. He's been doing it for a long time. No, I don't know. There were just every time something would happen, I'd be like, ah. Man, I like taking some time off, but I am kind of itching to comment on some of this.
1: So they had to go 12-12. Do you still have that math in front of you?
0: By the way, I was looking at it. Where did we only get 24 games? It's 27 when you include the. Did we not include the Red Sox series?
2: I went back and played the sound last week. I don't know. You talked to Passan about a 24-game stretch on August 4th.
0: I know that, but in looking at it, starting with the Detroit series, I think
1: it must have been after the Rays. Like you get through that sweep.
2: No, I think the Rays were included.
0: The Rays were definitely part of it.
2: I counted it last week.
0: So it was Detroit. I think it
2: from when we talked to Passan, it started with the Rays and went to the Red Sox.
0: Yeah, but I think that's
2: a couple weeks from now.
1: Here's what I know. I can do.
0: So we didn't include Detroit.
1: I can do new math.
2: No.
1: So let's do new math.
0: Okay.
1: Instead of that and trying to figure out where we're at, let's just do this new math. 62-69 is where we sit. To end this season, 81-81. And by the way,
0: I don't think they're going. I don't think you need 81 to get to the playoffs.
1: You don't think you need 81?
0: I think 80 gets in. Oh, to win the division?
1: No, to win the division.
0: Yeah, you might need that to win the division, but not to get into the
1: playoffs. Houston just fell below 500 for the first time.
0: Not to get in. I think 80 wins get you in.
1: You think so?
0: Yes. That's how little I think of the teams that are out there trying to compete for this.
1: Let's just keep it simple and say to get to 500 and 81 wins, which may very well win the wild card, may very well win the division, with Houston now under 500.
0: Yes.
1: To get to 81 wins. You got to go 19-12.
0: Yep.
1: Is this group capable of going 19-12 over the final 31 games?
0: Okay, already? I'm not buying it. I don't think you need to go 19-12. I think you have to go 18-13.
1: Okay. 80-82 is going to get you into the playoffs this year. An under 500 record.
0: Yeah.
1: Okay.
0: I think it might. I mean, look, I don't know this. I'm not like betting my mortgage on it, but like, I think it does.
1: Okay.
0: These teams suck, all of them. They're terrible. The Twins are awful. The Guardians are terrible. The Blue Jays stink. The Tigers are bad. The Rangers are worse. The Astros stink. Like these teams
1: Astros
0: are all
1: just
0: bad.
1: Went 2-4.
0: They suck.
1: At home
0: Brock,
1: versus
0: these teams
1: the
0: are
1: Angels
0: awful.
1: And A's.
0: They're all awful. None of these teams, including the Mariners, should be even sniffing the playoffs. Baseball has screwed this thing up 10 ways from Sunday, having a third wild card in this godforsakenly awful American League. But the reality is, I think 80-82 is going to get a team into the playoffs. So can the Mariners go 18-13? Yeah.
2: Also, I have the Passan math. So he told us that they needed to go 10-14 in those 24 games. And I calculated it last week. They needed, they need 4 more wins, basically, in the next 9 games to get to that.
0: They could do that. They could absolutely do that.
1: Mm.
0: Win 1 against Philly and then win 3 on the road? You don't think they can do that?
1: Toronto and Boston?
0: You don't think you can win half the games? Of course you can.
2: Okay.
0: Are they going to? God, I don't know. I have no clue. This team is confounding. I don't know what they're going to do today, tomorrow, the day after. Sometimes I don't even know what they did yesterday. But they're absolutely capable of going 18-13, especially when the teams they play in September are awful. Awful. Now you got to execute. You got to beat those teams. The Astros weren't capable of that. They just, as you just said, went 2-4 against the A's and Angels.
1: Mm-hmm.
0: But it's weird. I think they're capable of it if they don't fall apart before then. Now, one good week, Brock,
1: mm-hmm.
0: and you're like in first place. One bad week, and this whole thing ends.
1: Mm-hmm.
0: Like that's the reality of it. You have a week where you go 5-1. You're probably going to be either in first place or leading the wild card. You have a week. Don't you think?
1: Yeah, I think that's fair.
0: You have a week where you go 1-5, and that's, you know, we're on to Seahawks season. Like, that's the reality.
1: Well,
0: it's
1: and this
0: tenuous.
1: Is the week. And on paper, this is the week. This is the week that's the most single most dangerous, these final nine games. Three against the Phillies, who've won nine games in a row. Going to Toronto, who's in the wild card and found some life. And then in Boston, where it's always been a disaster for you to play. And they're leading or right there in the wild card as well. So, I mean, this is the next, you know, 7 days. I know we've said that a lot. Oh, this next week. Oh, this next week. No, this is now with 31 games to go. This is a stretch on paper against the most difficult opponents you're going to face the rest of the way.
0: Now, I also would love to know what Brendan Donovan's health is. Like, is this going to be a couple days, or is this going to be...
1: He's on the 7-day IL.
0: I know,
1: so
0: but is
1: know
0: it going to be 7 days, or is this going to be, like, longer? We don't know.
1: And after 7 days, is he going to get right back onto the horse that he was on?
0: An
1: just unbelievable red-hot play while you were gone.
0: This guy...
1: Shaved his beard, Salk, and looked, took, you know, years off of his life and his game, bouncing around,
0: taking years off your life, usually a bad thing.
1: What's that?
0: It's usually a bad thing to take years, off of your life.
1: Oh, okay, well, he looks a lot younger with the beard off, whatever that means.
0: There you go.
1: There we go.
0: Youthful energy.
1: Yes.
0: Nah, look, I don't really
1: And then he
0: know.
1: Gets hit in the head in the BP net. What? What? I mean, there's these things you're just like, what?
0: And with all that, what's going on with Colt Emerson? That was the other thing that happened over the week during the week that I was gone that I don't fully understand. You know, he has the wrist injury.
1: Where is he?
0: I mean, I
1: assume
0: he's
1: having
0: surgery.
1: I've tried to reach out to some people. Like, what did he have surgery? Is he on a rehab assignment? Is he in Arizona? Like, what's going on? What happened?
0: What did you guys talk at all about DePoto's comments?
1: Not much. Not much. I didn't have enough context added to it.
0: Yeah.
1: I don't. It certainly was a lightning rod.
0: Yeah, I don't like the comment.
2: He asked Paston about like how the team could not know, and he kind of stuck up for them and said he just thought Emerson was.
0: Essentially, yeah, I get it.
2: Tough it out.
0: Yeah, and that's something to be respected. The quote from Jerry was, I wish he would have been a little bit more upfront. If it was bothering him that much, he should have said something. I asked Shannon about, because I was curious. I wasn't there, and Shannon said, look, he wasn't throwing him under the bus. If you were in the conversation and you heard him say it, it would not have come off that way. And I believe her, because Shannon has been doing this a really, really long time. And she was telling me that off the record. I probably shouldn't have even repeated it,
1: oh,
0: but
1: great.
0: I will.
1: So,
0: well, I'm willing
1: sorry.
0: To.
1: Sorry.
0: I think it's okay.
1: Sorry, Shannon.
0: No, I want to give context.
1: Yes.
0: But that's it's an ugly quote.
1: Well, for me, where I fell on it, Salk, and I'm trying to understand, and maybe I've got the wrong glasses on and the wrong optics, because I'm trying to understand the first-round pick, Jadarian Price, has got something going on, and he's going to try to hide it, and the team's not going to know about it? How is everybody in that building not going to know what's going on?
0: I don't know. Different sports.
1: Is it?
0: Yeah.
1: How could he not know? You don't see him. You don't see difference in his swing. I don't get it. I'm trying to understand how you cannot uncover an injury that this guy's trying to play through. Don't you have all eyes on him and every attention to seeing what's going on? And when he's struggling the way he's struggling, don't you dig a little bit deeper and dig a little bit deeper? And hey, what's going on?
0: The two
1: here?
0: Parts, the two words in the quote that I think are the reason it becomes such a lightning rod. And again, you don't get a chance to hear tone, and that's where I think the context does help. But up front, I think it's a tough word to hear there. Up front suggests that the opposite of that is kind of lying, right? Like, I wish he had been more up front. Well, that suggests that you weren't telling the truth. And the second one is he should have said something, right? You're putting like a level of...
1: the responsibility squarely on him.
0: You're passing a level of judgment. You did something wrong. You should have done it another way. And I do think there's some truth to it. I don't know why that needs to be said publicly. Yeah, there's some truth. Yeah, you probably do want to have a conversation behind the scenes about what it looks like to be open and honest and how they can help you and protect you. I think that's important.
2: Well, and the one thing Paston said to us was that raises the question whether there's a trust issue
1: right?
2: there.
1: Right.
2: For Colt.
0: I don't know how Colt took it. I'm not going to pretend to. If I were a young 20-year-old, 21, what is he, 20? 20-year-old kid? 21.
1: July 20th, 21, 2005.
0: I'd be a little wary after hearing those quotes.
1: Yeah.
0: Now, again, they may not have been intended in that way. They may not have even come off that way with context. But if I'm Colt Emerson and all I'm doing is reading those two cuts in the paper, yeah, I'd have a little question about why that's got to be public.
1: Kind of gone silent since then.
0: Why is that made public, but Julio can throw the ball into the crowd and everyone's like, ah, things happen. Why is this made public to me, whereas guys make base running mistakes and lazy mistakes and concentration mistakes all year long, and they get protected from on high? Why do I have to be made an example of? It may not have been meant that way.
1: Were you talking to Heather about this on the beach chair? You were.
0: I was. By the way, on the Baja shelf. That's the best way to do it. Nice. So very you're good. Hot, but you're also in the water at the same time. Yeah, that's something you need to know next.
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14: 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Up first.
0: Crazy weekend for the Mariners at home against a very good Cubs team. And honestly, they win 2 out of 3, which is huge. The way they got there, a little funky, right? Crazy walk-off win for Leo Rivas on Friday night. Even crazier walk-off for Randy Arozarena on Saturday.
16: Down the stretch, and the 0-1 is on the way to Randy. Swing and a high fly ball. Deep center field. PCA back to the warning track to the wall. Goodbye, baseball. Randy Arozarena walks it off with a 2-run home run here in the bottom of the ninth inning. A miracle finish for Randy Arozarena. The Mariners win it 5-4.
0: You're down by 2 with 2 outs, nobody on in the ninth with that guy on the hill. You probably lose that game 99 times out of 100?
1: Yeah.
0: Maybe more?
1: Yeah. Like,
0: and yet, they find a way. Credit to Weston Wilson. Credit to Leo Rivas. Credit to Randy. Those guys didn't
1: give
0: up.
1: Randy starts the game with a home run. He robs a home run. He hits the game-winning home run. He plays with his hair on fire in between all of it.
0: And this is, you know, to give Randy some credit, because people give him grief at some of the big Randy hacks and all that. Sometimes they work. Right? I mean, there are moments where you're frustrated because you'd love for him to just stay under
1: control. I think
0: it's
1: more of the energy level on a night in, night out, and focus in.
0: Definitely
1: on a night in, night out.
0: Yep.
1: And maybe you can't play 162 games like he played Saturday night, as far as not just the execution, obviously. He's one of the greatest games in Mariners history. To start and end a game with a home run and rob it, all of that.
0: Unbelievable.
1: But just the juice that he plays. I mean, when he, you see it in him, right? Like,
0: and you can see it right off the bat with the leadoff home run, and he's playing the guitar, and he loves being on national TV. And you can see the way he rises to that occasion.
1: Yep.
0: Frustrating that it can't happen all the time. But yeah, I mean, like, what a win. And then yesterday, it just, whatever momentum it had, it just gets taken right back. You're up 2-0. You give up 19 straight runs.
1: Bryce has 7 walks. Walks the bases loaded.
0: And then they asked Dan, hey, do you want to move Bryce to the bullpen?
17: You know, we're looking at all different kind of options as we, you know, approach the end of the season here and you know, looking at everything. And you know, obviously, I want to keep our rotation intact, but we'll see, you know, how things shake down here in the next few days.
0: And Bryce did not seem to be on board with the idea, by the way, of moving to the bullpen. He was not interested.
1: His answer was much shorter.
0: Yeah.
1: No. Haven't been pushed.
0: Yeah.
1: No.
18: Chaos, buddy.
19: Here's the second thing.
0: Okay, chaos ball. There's no doubt. I got three more here because there are only three back, both the wild card and in the division. Phillies in town, Logan Gilbert, Zach Wheeler tonight, George Kirby, Aaron Nola tomorrow, and then maybe Brian Wu, but it's TBA against Jesus Luzardo on Wednesday. Seahawks lose their second preseason game. They actually played pretty well. I love this play, Brock.
18: In motion is Russell across the formation. Quick fake, now throw down the middle, wide open, Arroyo, touchdown, Seahawks! He slams the ball into the turf in the end zone, and the Seahawks are on the board from 36 out. And again, there's most of the starters down in the end zone to greet Arroyo, and the Seahawks, dare I say this, Dave, made this opening drive almost look easy.
0: They did make it look pretty easy, and Arroyo was a big part of it. Had a couple of catches on that drive, which I thought was great. He's one of those guys you're looking for a little bit more from than he offered last year. And yep, as a second-year player, second-round pick, that's off to a very nice start, yeah, I would say, through first two preseason games.
1: Yeah, back-to-back plays to him, a third and one out in the flat. Mm-hmm. Again, I thought a very creative little play call, and that you saw some motion, and you saw Tennessee bust their coverage because of some of that pre-snap movement and motion, and starting to get a little feel for what Fleury wants to do. He wants to spray the ball around. He wants to mix his run, and I'll get to this in a full slate of takeaway. It's about 10 minutes.
0: Ultimately, Mike McDonald, pretty happy.
19: Look, we're trying to win games, and so ultimately the goal is... We fell short in that department, which I actually think it's going to be a really great opportunity for our team to learn from this on how we manage games and the things you need to be able to do in the second half to win football games, first half included. But the bright side is I really do feel like our team got better this week from the work that we got in practice, and I thought we did a lot of great things, especially earlier in this game, which is what we're looking for.
1: Salk, I needed to see this team. This was a wants and needs final segment on Friday. I need to see this team play better at the line of scrimmage because they were not great in the opener. Mm-hmm. And I think that really bothered Mike. There was not the juice. They didn't rush the passer. The line of scrimmage was really colored in a lot of Seahawks colors, especially with the twos yesterday.
0: Yeah, they did a pretty good job. Offensive line, defensive line. Jacardi Wright had a nice day. Really, again, if it's not for a couple of picks, and we can talk through those.
1: Oh, we'll get to that.
0: Here in a few minutes, it's a much different game.
14: Here's the third thing you need to know.
0: Unfortunately, it also did come with some injuries, two in particular. Mason Richmond, Brock, backup tackle. You know, I don't know whether he was going to get a lot of playing time this year or not, but he's definitely now going to miss some time. The other one, though, unfortunately, is the second-round pick, Bud Clark, who I think we all did expect to play quite a bit this year.
19: We had two really tough injuries today, so Bud has a broken ankle, to my knowledge. Severity, I'm not sure, but he's going to be out multiple months.
1: Sucks.
0: Multiple months.
1: On top of Bobo out for the year with a significant knee injury. Yeah, it's a tough trip.
0: Yeah.
1: When you take that trip and you all get on the buses and everybody gets their sandwiches and you're excited, and then in the practice Friday and at the end of game Sunday, you got three teammates all that are on crutches and coming home or maybe even leaving early to have surgeries. Mm-hmm. That is deflating. That sucks emotionally.
0: Yeah.
1: So they'll have to rally, and those are not three starters, but those were in Bobo a significant and maybe one of your best special teams contributors,
0: yeah,
1: and it's going to open the door for somebody that's got to rise to the occasion in the back end of this receiver
0: room. All right, well, let's talk through that. That is everything you need to know. We do that quarter past every hour. Of course, Ryan Divish, we'll get back to the baseball talk with him in about an hour at 9:30. But up next, Brock, we saw a full, well, it was a full game? I guess technically it was. But we do have a full set of takeaways from it. Next on Brock and Salk.
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21: I'm KXLY meteorologist Matt Gray. It's going to be a lot warmer on Monday than it was on what was a beautiful Sunday in our region. We will end up around 86 degrees for this afternoon, expecting mid-90s for Tuesday. So a very, very fast warm-up here. We will be mostly clear to partly cloudy for today and tonight.
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0: All right, Seahawks played last night, preseason game number 2 of 3. They only play 3, remember, thank God. I don't know how many more of these I can handle. I need real football, not just preseason action. But Brock, we watched, and we've got takeaways.
8: Takeaways.
1: Well, I'll start, Salky, and kind of like the first preseason game, it was a 13-play touchdown drive in that opener, which was the most positive kind of events of that game. This one was a little different. Opening drive, it was 7 plays. It was run, pass, run, pass, run, pass, pass. Run, pass, run, pass, run, pass, pass. First down, touchdown pass there to Arroyo after the third down conversion. So it was a good mix. It was a good balance. When they did run the ball, they were pretty heavy boxes. But you got 3 or 4 yards, and you won with your 2s against a pretty good number 1 defensive line for Tennessee. And if you listen to the broadcast, my gosh, Crown Jeffrey Simmons is the greatest defense player in the NFL. Amazing.
0: He's pretty good.
1: He is pretty good.
0: I mean, he might be.
1: But they handled him, Drew executed. They wanted to handle the pre-snap stuff better, the operation better. They did. And even heard from Sam Darnold. They had an extra day, right? So they had the Friday practice. So they got to see some of the scheme they were going against. And they put together a little bit of a plan, not a full-blown game plan. But they had a little bit more of an idea than maybe they did week one and more than they're going to have on a shortened week in the finale this weekend. So you saw a few little wrinkles. You saw a few little things offensively and defensively. But Drew executed really well. That was an impressive opening drive. These little snippets we get to see of Brian Flurry. And opening drives, back-to-back touchdowns on opening drives to begin the preseason, I think that's a positive for the coordinator.
8: Takeaways.
0: Yeah, I'll go positive as well. We mentioned him earlier, but I thought it was really good to see Arroyo making plays back-to-back weeks. Made 2 or 3 plays in this game. I know he made another play last week. It's not really fair to say he was a disappointment last year. That's not true. He was a rookie, and he had kind of an up and down rookie season.
1: He got nicked up, and he didn't get to eat as much as the other rookies.
0: But he wasn't bad. There just wasn't that moment of like, oh, whoa, this guy's going to be a dude that you're hoping you might get with a second round pick, especially a guy who's kind of that move tight end who you're hoping will catch the ball and really do some things in space. Hey. He fell short of that, even though I don't know that I could say it was a disappointing year. But if he is a player that you're hoping has a huge opportunity to make a big jump from year 1 to year 2, it's only preseason, but I think you would have to say that the results have certainly indicated that that's a great possibility.
1: Yeah, well, the first preseason game, Salk, I thought he was pretty finessy. In the run blocking aspect
0: all
1: of
0: right.
1: it.
0: Well, I'm not going to notice
1: no,
0: that.
1: No, I understand
0: much.
1: That, but that was the first one. I thought it was a little finessey, and he's 6'5", 250. He doesn't need to be finessey.
0: Right.
1: He's not like some of the old tight ends that we have seen around here at 225 or 230 that can just, you know, they're more H-back. Like, no, he should be able to, and you don't want him to be one-dimensional. You want him to get to be able to block and do what he did yesterday, stretch the field. And obviously, that's his plus-plus. But it was disappointing for him. Heck, Ray Zabel started every game. Nick Eamon Ward became a star.
0: Right.
1: He watched Terrence Ferguson and the Rams, second round pick, like be a difference maker for them. And through knee injury and otherwise, he just never got started. I think it's an old Pete Carrollism, right? He just never really got started a year ago. Well, that was a good start last night. He's at a good camp. He looks good. He's running good. And it was nice to see his plus talent of stretching the field come to life.
8: Takeaways.
1: One thing that was kind of cool for the 2 defense, Salk, is they got to see a lot from Tennessee. Dable did, and Cam Ward, That was not this whole, like, oh, preseason football, it's so vanilla. Some of the games are when you turn them on. That game was not vanilla last night. Mike McDonald is calling the defensive signals. He didn't week one. He wanted to week two for his operation and for the whole thing. Mm-hmm. You saw a multitude of different fronts. You saw a multitude of different blitzes. It looked like the number ones from last year. He didn't hold back. He didn't say, nah, we're just going to line up in 4-2 quarters and just, you know, let him have. Nope. He brought different looks. He brought different pressures. And so did Tennessee. Tennessee went tempo. Tennessee went no huddle. Tennessee did a bunch of motions and shifts and movements and play action. And, like, they threw the book at him as well. And I thought from that perspective, what a great evaluative tool for Mike and the number twos to be able to say, no, these guys were capable of doing it. De'Anthony Bell was awesome. Holy smokes, he came down and laid the wood, and he disguised, and he broke up passes, and Nicky Manwari's stead, he looked pretty good. Now, that might have been more Bud Clark, and Bud would have to, I think, upset De'Anthony Bell and take that job from him, and now there's going to be more opportunity for Bell. But mm-hmm. I thought the whole number two group going up against the number ones, they got picked one time. They ran into each other for an easy gift third down conversion. But outside of that, man, they were on it and really what held that number one group to one field goal in three possessions. That's a win.
2: Takeaways.
0: One of the great strengths of the Seahawks last year was their special teams. Certainly when we were going through each of the games and reviewing them, that's one of the things that jumps out. It's just how much of an advantage it was for them this year. Through the first two preseason games, that has not been the case. Now, again, preseason games, I don't know exactly what that means, but certainly yesterday you had a couple of missed kicks. You had the bad decision by Emmanuel Henderson to bring the ball out. You had the punt dropped by White. There was just no real positives to take out of the special teams portion of the game. And unfortunately, there were three or four negatives to go with it. I don't know how much to be concerned about that because I don't know how many of the guys that are out there on special teams have even a prayer of being on this team, but I didn't like that.
1: No, I don't like Jason missing three kicks in two games.
0: No, I'm hoping he gets that out of his system.
1: Kind of get it, yeah.
0: Just get that out of your system now, and you'll be fine.
1: And if they all been kind of the Mike Salk little shank flares.
0: What is that supposed to mean?
1: What? When you miss with your driver, Salk, it just kind of...
0: That's not what my driver does.
1: What's your driver do?
0: He pops up to third base.
1: No, I'm more of a Damon Heward. When he gets the shanks, he just flares them. And then he gets the shanks, and it's over. I got the shanks. Nothing what do you want me to do?
0: Yeah.
1: What do you want me to do?
0: I'm not willing to say that yet about a guy who had another unbelievable season last year. But, yeah, I got my eyes on the special teams, and I'm sure Mike does as well, because it was such an asset for them last year. Mm-hmm. And what you saw at least yesterday and really in game one was not an asset, although, again, I don't know how many of those players are going to be on the team. But just some of the decision-making. Like, hey, Emmanuel Henderson, you're on the bubble here, and you had an opportunity. You talked earlier, Brock, about the backup or the guys competing for
1: the receiver room. Yeah.
0: What may end up even being the fourth and fifth receivers. And none of them, I thought, bathed themselves in glory. None of them. I mean, I know there's a lot of conversation. We can jump into this one now, I guess, because it makes sense about Foster. And I get it. Like, he's talented and he does some fun stuff, but you saw it on Hard Knocks and then you see it again last night. Like, you can't make mistakes.
1: Don't jump offsides.
0: You're not talented enough to be able to deal with mistakes, right?
1: Control the controllables. Like, you've got to when you're in those, and it's hard. You don't want to put that much pressure and be so paralyzed and paralysis by overanalysis, but come on, pre-snap penalties, back-to-back weeks, we can't do that.
0: Yeah. But then you look at the other guys he was competing against. Did either of the Whites blow you away? One dropped a punt and the other one dropped a pass, right?
1: A pass interference.
0: I mean, so that wasn't great. Emmanuel Henderson, I like some of the speedy flash, by the way. It looks like he can move a little bit, but a terrible decision on, am I going to take the ball out? Now I have to take the ball out. Now I'm caught inside the 20. Like, yeah, those are big mistakes. Just catch the ball and take a knee. You're at the 35-yard line, dude. Yep. I know you're trying to prove yourself, but if you're going to do it full speed. Now you're caught in between, and so I don't know. I don't know if that's a position that they go out and try to find somebody. Mm-hmm. Or if there's a trade or something, but if Torrey Horton's going to miss some time, And Jake Bobo's out for the year.
1: Yeah.
0: And you let Derek Young go in the offseason.
1: Pretty lean, doesn't it?
0: Yeah, I don't know that I love what I'm seeing at that position. Yep. Keenan Allen just signed somewhere, right? I saw that.
1: 42-year-old Keenan Allen?
0: Yeah.
1: Yeah.
0: I like me some Keenan Allen. Yes.
1: I said in Blue 88, the biggest...
0: Just quickly, aren't there going to be guys, though, that get cut? I mean, like, of all the positions.
1: Correct.
0: Can't you go out and find yourself a wide receiver if you need to? Mm-hmm.
1: Yeah, that's usually the larger supply chain.
0: Yeah.
1: Than it is an offensive.
0: I mean, it's not quite running backs, but I would think that there are guys that, you know, are gunning to be a fifth wide receiver on another team that won't make it, or that are going to be in a practice squad that if you want them, you can take them. So I'm not that worried about it.
1: I needed to see the line of scrimmage look different than it did in the opener. I thought Dallas really got after Seattle on both sides of the line of scrimmage in the opener at home. It's why Mike'd up there in Hard Knocks, like, we just got no juice, because the lines of scrimmage set the juice for a team. They do really set the tone, how you come off the ball offensively, how you puncture the pocket defensively. And I really thought through, especially through the entirety of that first half with the twos, man, the Seahawks got after it. That four-man rush collapsed the pocket. Cam Ward was on the move and on the run, much like he was last year in the matchup. And this was with your twos. And you could see Uchenna Nwosu, and you could see Leonard Williams, and you could see Dante Fowler and DeMarcus on the sidelines. Man, they were loving what Riley and what Connor O'Toole and even at times Jared Ivey and Sheriff and those guys were doing, man. They changed the line of scrimmage. The number 3 D line, not so much. And my guy, I don't think my guy Uso. Uso's Imalo, really good without pads. Put the pads on, and it's been really, really rough couple games. So, I don't know, practice squad maybe, but that's not that dream. Mr. Peely, I think, has distanced himself in the race there for that spot. But I thought the line of scrimmage, honestly, was colored in many ways. The run game was super productive. Go back and watch, for you football junkies, go back and watch that counterplay. It was teaching tape. In fact, play the Jacardia Wright cut for me, if you wouldn't mind.
0: Him talking about him. It?
1: Yeah, cut number 7, him talking. Awesome. About his touchdown run. This is pretty good.
2: Honestly, you know, our coach tell us to stay A-gap on counter plays. Stay A-gap, and then saw like a little hole off to the right. And shoot, see nothing but green grass in the touchdown. So I took it.
0: I love the laugh.
1: You know what we call it? We call it play the piano. Coach does. And it's an old Stanfordism with Jim Harbaugh and all their gap scheme back in the day. You start in the A-gap, man. You split it. And if you got it there, you go. If you don't, you got to bounce it, you know, one key over to the B gap, then you go, and then play the piano all the way down the line. And when he got that handoff and he's, you know, shoulders square to the line of scrimmage, Salk, they did an awesome job. Honestly, the whole left side of the job.
0: He talked about that, too, the downfield blocking. I kind of like this kid.
2: That was definitely the finishing block right there. I just saw that when I went back and watched the video. He came and got that safety, and I cut right off that block.
0: Oh, I kind of like him.
1: It's pretty sweet.
0: I like the way he runs. I like the downhill. Every
1: you
0: time I've seen him in
1: like
0: practice.
1: Big
0: I do.
1: You like big
0: I think everyone knows.
1: Can I lie? Yes.
0: It's funny, and I was annoyed because I had kind of written ahead of time before the touchdown. I wrote in my takeaways, I kind of like the Jones-Wright-Wilson combo.
1: Well, we haven't over seen Wilson in a couple weeks.
0: I know. Obviously, the touchdown, right? But I like the play he had before that. There was, or maybe it was after, I forget. There was a little dump off play where he still picked up 5 yards, like Drew dumped it off because he was in trouble, threw it to him, and it looked like it was going to be a 0 yard gain, and instead he just fights his way for an extra 5 yards. I don't know. I like guys like that. I don't know whether there's room for him on this team or not. Probably not. But I hope he's going to be around on the
1: practice squad. Olu. I like Cable Dew and I like Jones. Just their job on the front side of that play is to wash it down, no penetration. And then Christian Haynes had his best block of the night. And Sombert comes around and gets sticky in there. And Mr. Wright did fundamentally what he was supposed to do. None of this salt, none of Thomas Hammond's shimmy, none of that. No truffle shuffle right down the A gap for a 69-yarder.
0: Takeaway. All right, some guys that jumped out to me, Brock, and I'd love some of your thoughts on them. Chris Paul Jr.
1: Flew around, didn't he?
0: Ooh.
1: Yeah.
0: He came and hit. I know you mentioned Surratt, and I'm sure you got to put him on the list here as well. But both guys, I thought, at the linebacker spot came
1: Coach
0: up and
1: Partridge,
0: really fired.
1: Yes. Coach Partridge, that linebacker coach, Mike McDonald, old linebacker guy, not surprised. Mike's linebackers, not just been his edge guys through his tenure in Baltimore and Michigan and now Seattle. Edge guys, linebackers tend to play pretty well in this system. A lot asked of them, and they played at a high level.
0: either of those guys. I mean, Surratt was on the team last year.
1: Surratt's going to make the team. He was really good. He's a great special teamer.
0: Paul was a fifth-round pick of the Rams. So it's not like he's an undrafted guy. He was a fifth-round pick. He was on the practice squad here last year.
1: Yep.
0: Does he have a shot?
1: Probably same kind of boat right there. Okay. And hopefully you don't get picked up. Linebacker is not a real deep position on a lot of teams in the NFL. So hopefully he's a guy you can find a way to keep around in the practice squad.
0: The other guy that stood out to me, and he has in both games now, and it's funny, I remember Brady saying, hey, you may not notice this guy until the pads come on, but wait till the pads come on, is Noah Igbinoghene. I really like him. He's physical. The way he plays. He's physical. I thought the call they made on him was errant.
1: Pretty weak.
0: That was a pretty weak call.
1: One of the 14 penalties. So
0: he does strike me as somebody who's going to get a bunch of calls because that's the way he plays.
1: He has to play that way.
0: Yeah. But I'm comfortable with it. Like, I don't know. I like the way he plays. I like the physicality. I like the attitude.
1: He almost look like a linebacker in 17.
0: It's a weird,
1: He's bigger than Drake.
0: Maybe a safety.
1: He almost looks like Ernest. Like, he's a big dude. He's thick. He's a nickel. Yeah. You know, he's been
0: kinda
1: a nickel.
0: Like him. I kind of like him out there. I'm glad that they signed him this offseason. I'm looking forward to seeing more. And I thought DeAndre Bell stood out as well.
1: DeAnthony?
0: DeAnthony, excuse me. DeAnthony Bell, not DeAndre. DeAnthony Bell.
1: Awesome yesterday. Awesome. And that little safety hook, is that his name? Kind of just flew in like a missile.
0: I don't know if I noticed that.
1: Chuck Cecil. Oh, my gosh.
0: I don't know if I noticed
1: Chuck Cecil back in the day.
0: I do.
1: In fact, I just saw a video of a game we did some years ago at Arizona where he was headbutting somebody in pregame. Without a helmet.
0: Yeah.
1: So his whole face was bloodied, and that guy, they flew around, man. All the boys flew around, those guys in particular. All right, let's have it, Saul. Let's have it. We're at 17 minutes.
0: Quarterbacks?
1: Jeepers, creepers. Okay, so Drew, super, super solid, 12 of 14. Love the third down scrambles. That's back-to-back games. Little third down scrambles.
0: Throwing himself in harm's way.
1: Throwing himself in harm's way, which you don't really love, because if he separates a shoulder, then your backup is the guy
0: we'll
1: that unfortunately...
0: That. We'll get to that. Okay. Let's start with Drew, though.
1: Yep.
0: Drew is a prototypically good NFL backup.
1: Yep.
0: And I think in these two games, he's shown why that's the case. He shows you all of the things that he can do and his ability to take what's there and to run a little bit and to manage the offense. And he still has a head scratcher, a game where you're like, what in the world are you throwing the ball to?
1: Yep.
0: I mean, I know that they didn't call it a pick because there was another ticky-tack foul that came earlier. Mm-hmm. And he was asked about it. He was like, no, I didn't see that. I mean, that was just a bad throw.
1: Yep.
0: It's just awful.
1: Yeah.
0: And that has always been the thing with Drew Lock, is you get 10 plays in a row that are awesome, and the 11th is a disaster.
1: Mm-hmm.
0: And that, I think at this point, seems pretty clear that's not going to stop.
1: Yeah.
0: But that's okay. He's a really good backup and a good guy, and he runs, and he's got a good arm. And
1: he's got an easy arm.
0: Yeah, if they need really him to come in for a game, I think they're going to be just fine. I think we've seen that over the last couple of years.
1: Yes, we have.
0: Now, if he does get hurt and separates his shoulder in one of these dives for the first down marker, and they need to go with Jalen Milroe, if it's the Jalen Milroe from the first drive last night, I think they'll be just fine. He was awesome. That was the best drive I've seen him have in 2 years. He was great. Ran that little run, the first play where he ran to the right was awesome. He threw the ball down the field a couple of times. Brock, that was the best I've seen him. And if whichever White dropped the ball on the right sideline, that was a great throw. If that's not caught, if that is caught, rather, I think you're looking at it going, man, these first couple drives are awesome. And then it all fell apart. It was awful, awful after that.
1: Interception, sack, interception,
0: What is the deal?
1: I don't know. I don't know. I just don't know. The first interception is you can't be late over the middle, and you've got to feel. That's a total. It's not. People will say process. That's the easy one to say. I kind of liked instinct and feel. You just kind of know, man, when you're thrown over the middle, unless it's right on time, hit your back foot like you did on a third down conversion the week before, the first third down conversion, hit your back foot and throw because that window's tight. But you know, if you don't hit it on your first throw, you just know there's linebackers that are active in there. And, oh, gosh, like that can't happen. Okay, so flush it. All right, move on. A fourth down sack again. This is back-to-back week, Salk. A fourth down sack. Like, just put the ball, that's the time to put the ball in harms. It's fourth down.
0: There's no downside.
1: Especially down the field, but to take another, 15-yard sack with even more field position. Like, what? And you heard Vilma, much like you heard Bennett the week before. You got to go. Don't retreat. You retreat, bad things happen. And then, yeah, the last interception on the move, did the receiver slip a little bit? Yes. Was the ball misplaced? Yes. So it was almost like one of those as a QB. Oh, from bad to worse.
0: He just got away from him.
1: It's
0: so frustrating because it started off, I thought, so well.
1: Right.
0: Honestly, that's the best I've seen him play in those first drive or two. Until the pick. I was like, oh my God. We might actually get to see, like, the third round pick that they spent on this quarterback. And, dude, his speed is outrageous. Yep. When he took off up the right side, you're like, there aren't five quarterbacks in the league who can do that.
1: That's right.
0: There might not be two or three.
1: He's that fast. But then every time you're in the pocket, and I remember watching him in Alabama, and I think in a Rose Bowl against Michigan, I think he got sacked six times in the first half.
0: Right.
1: And then they eventually just basically went wildcat with him. So we're not even going to try to drop back and do this. We're just going to run and run. Because every time he drops back in the pocket, I think as a defense, you're like, yes, please stay between the tackles. Mm-hmm. So I don't know if, I would imagine we've seen enough of Locke. With that performance from Jalen as well, you're like, okay, no more Locke. Or if he does one possession and he doesn't run, get the ball out. And then, you know, Jalen, you've got to find a way. And if he plays, I think if you're Fleury, you've got to call 10 bootlegs. You just got to get him on the move. Like, get him out. Just get him out. Sprint outs, bootlegs, move the pocket, whatever it is. You know, because you got to gain some confidence with him.
0: Sure.
1: You know, going into the regular season, I would think.
0: You would think.
1: So I'd like to see maybe even design QB run, get him out. But then again, if he gets nicked up, Drew has to go back in the game. There's only three quarterbacks on the roster.
0: Well.
1: Yeah. So, anyway.
0: I'll tell you who else I like is Cam Ward. I liked him. I like the way Cam plays.
1: He gets the ball out really fast at times. At other times, he's a little lackadaisical with it. But Dable is going to be an excellent coordinator for him.
0: I think so, too.
1: I think if you could handpick... Yeah, if you could handpick a coordinator to do a little RPO, to go a bunch of empty, to do a bunch of stuff that plays to his strength, a lot of tempo. He loves to play fast. At Wazoo and Miami Salk, it was, man, it's all gas, no brakes. And he can operate that thing pretty well.
0: All right, there you go. Those are takeaways from the second preseason game. I noticed that they interviewed Sam Darnold during the game. Uh-huh. That was nice. She's new.
1: Been with them a couple years.
0: Levy? I don't know.
5: Megan
0: Levy. Thank you. Uh-huh. What did I say? Miguel? I was thinking of Miguel Olivo, obviously.
1: Miguel Olivo was on the sidelines.
0: Miguel Olivo went in to interview Sam Darnold. Yeah, all right. The guy that certain broadcaster once referred to as the golden retriever because he had to keep running to the backstop to pick up.
1: No, I thought Miguel Olivo did an excellent job.
0: All right. Anyway, Megan Levy. Thank you. Anyway, so she asked Sam a question like about who stood out. I thought it was weird because he answered it. He didn't just name 35 people on the team. He was like, oh, well, probably this Monterey Foster. I was like, oh, that's nice. He just answered the question. And then he even said, like, no disrespect to everyone else. A lot of people are doing great work, but I just love the way he's doing X, Y, and Z. Oh, that was great.
1: What about the kitchen lady? What was her name again?
0: Wendy.
1: Wendy lady. Did he mention Wendy?
0: No, they also asked Leonard Williams the same question. He was like, oh, yeah, Riley Mills.
1: Uh-huh.
0: That was pretty great.
1: Uh-huh.
0: It was just weird that, like, you could answer a question like that, and it was fine. I tell you what. No one's going to invite Sam Darnold to come work at CBS with questions like that. Mm. Not if he's going to keep answering questions that are asked of him. That's going to be it for him. All right. Coming up, Brock, I hope the most intriguing countdown went okay in my absence.
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11: Hello!
12: All right, final hour of our morning here. Ryan Divish will join us in 30 minutes while you're reading the Jay York stuff.
13: What?
12: I know.
13: The owner of the Niners arrested at a mobile home park in Ohio.
12: For soliciting a prostitute.
13: Is that Mad Libs?
12: For soliciting a prostitute. And something about criminal tools.
13: Oh, my gosh.
12: Yeah. He inherited.
13: Never want to mess with East Palestine, Ohio, either.
12: He's an he inherited the team, right? Uh-huh. His parent.
13: Criminal tools.
12: Yeah.
13: I'm kind of looking forward to Stacey's headline on this one. I have a sense she's going to come up with something pretty good on the Bump and Stacey headline.
12: Yeah, that sounds about right.
13: No pressure, Stace.
12: That's coming up in about an hour right now, Brock. We are on to our most intriguing countdown. Just a couple of weeks left of this, right? Gearing up for the season that's not that far away. Today we're on to...
1: Number 13.
12: Number 13, most intriguing Seahawk, is running back Zach Charbonnet. I don't know where he would have been if it weren't for the injury. Maybe around the same spot. But there is just a mystery as to when he's going to be healthy, when he's going to be able to play, and how healthy he'll be at that point. Everyone has been blown away by him and by just his ability to recover. This was Mike Garofalo.
14: Everybody that I've talked to says that this rehab is going extremely well. You look at the timeline, right? In January, you start to think... A lot of times these tend to be close to a calendar year. Well, that's not going to work if he's going to play in the regular season. And they're not pushing him too hard. But being on the physically unable to perform list, which we did expect, potentially leaves him out.

0: through the first 4 weeks of the season, you stay on that, and then you come back anytime after that. And I don't think it's going to be far beyond that if that winds up being the case for him. And plus, he can even start practicing before that four-week window is up as well.
1: Again, I don't think it sounds like he's going to be able to practice before the season begins, and there's no chance he would be in the opening day roster. I don't think. But Mike McDonald doesn't rule anything out with this guy, and I just think it's important to hear the way Mike talks about him. It's the same way Chip Kelly, right, when we talked to Chip about him, right, in college. Yeah, uh-huh. Just the love that coaches have for the way this guy conducts his business.
2: Any opportunity I get a chance to talk about Zach, I'm going to take advantage of it. He's done a phenomenal job. He's just attacked the heck out of the offseason and his rehab, as you'd expect. And the returns have been what he's deserved. You know, he's really put in that work. So I'm really excited about where he is. No timetable right now, but, man, he's just he's kicking butt, and he deserves a shout-out because he's a special guy.
1: It's just he deserves a shout-out because he's a special guy. Like, I don't even need to talk about it, but I'm going to because that's just the way we feel about him. So we'll see. I guess we could check in with various reporters' moms and try to figure out where he's at. I want to make sure we know.
3: There you go. Gorilla Glass. You knew something was going to happen.
1: I missed a lot this past week. Well, 184 carries last year, Brock, for 730 yards. That's exactly 4 yards per carry. He had 12 touchdowns.
3: 12 tutties.
1: He had 48 first downs, which, by the way, was 2 more than Ken Walker had.
3: Mm-hmm.
1: He's a really important and good player when he's very healthy. And again, going back and watching all of those games and all the highlights from last year, the number of times he just put his foot in the ground and ran.
3: Yep.
1: It's awesome. He has the style that I love. It's very different from Ken Walker. Quite frankly, it's probably different from what we're going to see with Jadarian Price. But I have so much respect for the way he plays. I love guys like that.
3: Well, I think he's intriguing and unlucky number 13 here because, that injury was unlucky in the playoffs. So to be even talking about him 9 months later of coming back and having some level of availability is very intriguing.
1: Mm-hmm.
3: What else is intriguing is what are they going to do roster manipulation-wise?
1: Mm-hmm.
3: Can they say very clearly, yep, we're going to sit you the first 4 weeks? We know some of John's mindset in this. He said it on Hard Knocks when it comes to Terrion Arnold and a little bit with Trayvon here. Like, we're in this for the long game. We're not just going to win a Super Bowl in September or October. Ask the Colts how that went last year. You've got to play this thing for December and January. So what's intriguing is, does he come off PUP? And maybe he doesn't play the first 2 weeks, but he's ready by week 3.
1: Right.
3: You know?
1: I'd be surprised.
3: I probably would too. And then lastly, the other intriguing part of it is when he does come back, we know this. Some guys come back from ACLs better.
1: Mm-hmm.
3: Some do, like Tommy John. And then some think they're back and they're not fully back, whether it's mentally or physically or you just that jump cut or that guy lands on my knee or, you know, it just takes guys differently once the pads go to full speed. Not running, not on the field cutting, not in shorts, full speed, live bullets to the ground. And he's not going to get that till regular season action, obviously.
1: But I hope we get to see him soon. My hope is it's 4 games. That it's not just 2 and then he's, if he is taken off of the PUP and comes back in the first month, I'd be worried they've rushed him. I don't know. I'm sure they know obviously a lot more than me, but I would just be worried about it.
3: Yeah.
1: I hope it's not much longer,
3: kind of a warrior,
1: obviously, than that. I miss watching that guy run. I love the way he runs through people. I love how hard he attacks everything. I like his pass blocking. I just like the way he plays the game of football. I think he's a winning football player, and there's a reason they drafted him where they did. I've always been a fan of his. And, that's why he's number 13 on the most intriguing content.
3: You know, it just kind of came to light with everything going on in the Julio conversation we had earlier, and Divish will be with us in 20 minutes or so to talk a little more Mariners in the series and everything, is if the Seahawks were Mariners, if this Seahawk team, not the Legion of Boom team, they'd have been a bunch of Randy Arozarenas, but this Seahawk cast of characters is like so wired to be baseball discipline every single day.
1: Mm.
3: And Charbonnet's like that. You can picture Charbonnet if he was a baseball player. Like, he's at the park early every single day getting his work in. And so is Coop, and so is JSN, and so is Sam Darnold, and even Spoon with all of his energy. That dude is dialed every single day with a discipline. And those are Mike McDonald guys. And Charbonnet's right on that list. By the way,
1: I'm looking at the picture here of Jed York.
3: Yeah, he's barely 5'8". I want you to find a piece of
1: sound. No, he's a 5'8".
4: That's what stands out to you and all.
5: I think that's a fine height to be.
3: Yes.
1: He's 5'9".
3: Yeah, he's 5'8 and a half. Can you find the sound in the system of your buddy that loses his mind and about the player, the baseball guy, and send him to... Oh, he's got an elbow, and it's a knee hurts.
1: Bruce Drennan?
3: Yes. Can you find that piece of sound? Because there's a connection between that piece of sound and a paragraph that I'm reading here on the article of our buddy Jed York. Do you remember where Bruce Drennan wanted to send that guy?
1: Mahoning Valley. Of course. Do I remember where he wants to send him? He wants to send him to Mahoning Valley. They haven't even started their season.
6: They stink, man.
1: The greatest rant ever.
3: Ever.
6: Valbuena. Valbuena. Give him back. You know what? Give him back to the Mets, man. Somebody said he should be in Columbus tonight.
1: I said,
6: send him to Mahoning Valley. He can't do any harm there.
1: They haven't even started their season.
6: I am in such pain.
3: Okay, that's good.
6: Pain, I say.
1: I'm not turning this off.
3: Please.
6: Oh, I have a pain in my side, on this side. I got a pain on my side, on this side. My knees hurt.
1: My elbow hurts like LeBron.
6: Most of all, my head hurts. My psyche's hurt.
1: I'm hurting all over my body.
6: Head to toe. Oh, God. We stink.
1: That's the best rant of all time.
3: A cell phone was ordered returned to Jed York.
1: Yeah.
3: While $160 seized in the case was forfeited to the Mahoning Valley Human Trafficking Task Force as part of the agreement.
1: Tell you what, they're starting their season now. They got a lot to do. We'll come back with everything you need to know next. Ryan Divish in 20 minutes. Brock and Salk, Seattle Sports on 710.
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9: This is your Eagle Minute, a look at Eastern Washington University Athletics. Both the men's and women's basketball teams released their schedule for next season. The men's team will begin their regular season on Monday, November 2nd at Stanford. Their home opener is Friday, November 13th against Corbin, and they'll play Washington State at Numerica Veterans Arena in Spokane on Tuesday, December 22nd. Big Sky Conference play starts at Portland State on Thursday, December 3rd. The women's team will begin their regular season on Tuesday, November 3rd at Utah. Among the other road highlights are games at Oregon State and Washington State. The home opener is Friday, November 6th against UC Davis. Gonzaga also visits Reese Court on Sunday, November 29th, and Big Sky play begins at home on Thursday, December 3rd against Portland State. The volleyball team starts their season Friday at the Seattle University Tournament with a match against North Dakota. They'll play Chicago State on Saturday and Seattle on Sunday. And the football team starts their season this Saturday with a Big Sky Conference game at Northern Arizona. Our pregame coverage begins at 1:30 with kickoff at 2 o'clock here on 700 ESPN and 105.3.
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20: 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Here's what you need to know up first.
1: Well, there were some ups and downs, certainly, for the Mariners this weekend. But it's easy to get caught up in the downs because they really hurt and the emotion, and they fit with a lot of the other problems we've seen this year. There were some real significant ups, right? Coming right back on Friday, Cal Raleigh hitting that three-run home run. It's good to see him be a part of the offense. Obviously, you know, frustrating the way you give it up the lead and Munoz gives it up in the ninth. But hey, you find a way to get it done.
22: Randy, a running lead. Here's the pitch. Swung on, line drive, center field. It's down. It's a hit. That's the ball game. The Mariners walk it off. Leo Rivas plays hero again.
1: So I didn't hear it. I was watching, but I didn't have the sound on. Did Aaron say, Leo Rivas, what have you done again? I was hoping he would.
3: I think he may have.
1: I hope so, because it's such a great call the first time.
3: I think he may have.
1: Leo Rivas, what have you done? I think he must have said it again.
3: I think he did.
1: Okay, good. I hope so, because I really like that call. I hope he said it a second time. He certainly had the opportunity with Randy the next day as well. Craziest comeback you're going
0: to
1: see.
0: Now the stretch, and the 0-1 is on the way to Randy. Swing and a high fly ball. Deep center field. DCA back to the warning track to the wall. Goodbye, baseball. Randy Arozarena walks it off with a two-run home run here in the bottom of the ninth inning.
3: You see Craig Counsell's comments after that game?
1: No.
3: You would like them.
1: What'd he say?
3: He said we were baseballed. Yeah. We were baseballed.
1: Yeah. Loop and a blast. Wrong timing.
3: Loop and a blast.
1: Yep.
3: A loop and a blast.
1: We were baseball.
3: The guy that had not given up a run in his last 18 outings.
2: By the way, he did not do that call.
1: He didn't?
3: Oh,
1: Aaron.
6: Wins it for the Mariners. Two outs, two on.
1: That's too bad. He had such a great opportunity to bring back that call. Oh, let's give him some grief. let's have a conversation with him. Mm. Anyway, two great wins, walk-off wins.
3: You started up 2-0 yesterday, and you're like, you're going to sweep these suckers.
1: It did kind of feel that way.
3: You could be two games back of the Astros.
1: And then they gave up 19 straight runs.
0: Here comes the 1-2. Swung on, tag, right field, down the line, hooking towards the pole, and it is off the pole, gone. Grand slam. Ian Happ, and the Cubs lead 5-2.
1: Yeah, that was the first of two grand slams. Things got away quickly. I mean, you can't walk seven guys. Bryce Miller walks seven guys. It's just not, that's not a tenable thing to do in a baseball game. Certainly not against one of the best hitting teams in the league.
3: Some guys stay on the clock. That's what we did last week.
1: Okay. We have plenty of time. So three more against the Phillies tonight.
3: They've only won nine in a row, by the way.
1: Logan, how about these pitching matchups? Logan Gilbert and Zach Wheeler, then George Kirby and Aaron Nola, and then TBA probably going to be, we think that would be Brian Wu, but against Jesus Luzardo. On Wednesday, Seahawks did not win, although they were
3: felt like
1: up.
3: They did,
1: huh?
3: 16-3 against the Star. It kind of felt like
1: I know 16-9 at the half. Yeah, I mean they were the better team.
3: Do you enjoy? Do you enjoy Will Levis?
1: No,
3: no, me neither.
1: No, I didn't. I didn't enjoy much of that.
3: You don't have to throw every ball 152 miles an hour. Do you realize that? There's a reason those guys on the other end don't catch it. It may technically hit off their hands, but when it's thrown as hard as humanly possible on an RPO or check down,
1: I mean, he should really have some second thoughts about his life now that he's the third string quarterback behind Mitch Trubisky.
3: Yeah.
1: Right? I mean, like, what are we doing? It was a nice game for the guys that played in the first half, I thought. Drew Lock played pretty well. Jacardi Wright, awesome. Love the 69-yard touchdown. Arroyo had himself a really nice touch. That was a great play, wasn't it?
3: Line? The number 2 O-line against Jeffrey Simmons in the ones.
1: How about that?
3: You protected him for a touchdown. You gashed him for a 69-yard touchdown run. You two other drives to field goals. One missed, one made. Like, yeah, man, you controlled the game with your number 2 O-line. Josh Jones looks good. Cable Dude looks good. Oluolu Timmy. I don't know if you can trade him. Chargers center went down, by the way, for the season. Mm-hmm. I'm sure they're making calls.
1: He looks like a good player, though.
3: He's a good player.
1: I know that.
3: Yes.
1: The one guy that, unfortunately, after a great first drive, really struggled was Jalen Milroe.
23: Yeah, you say two picks. I don't know. Sounds a certain way. Let's watch the tape and see what we can improve there, but... I know he's upset. He's disappointed. But got a long way to go, man. You know, he's still got opportunity to improve and take his game to another level. So let's go focus on that.
3: I'm more disappointed, quite honestly, in the fourth down sack again.
1: Mm-hmm.
3: Like, that's the one, like, you got to remedy. You got to elevate your floor. If you're Jalen Milroe, your whole game, I heard an agent say this about quarterback play, and he's right. You want to develop, let's develop our quarterback, You know how you develop a quarterback? Whether it's Damon Williams from his freshman year to his junior year at UW, whether it's Titus from his freshman year to his junior in high school, whether it's Jalen Milroe from your first year to your second year, raise your floor. You elevate your floor. You eliminate those mistakes. You no longer make those basement-dwelling mistakes. Well, I'm not going to take a sack again on fourth down. I did that a week ago in the red zone. I'm not going to do that. And to see that again with the same retreat action, like, no.
1: Yeah.
3: You cannot be a mistake repeater when you're a developing quarterback. Those have to be flushed.
20: Here's the third thing you need to
1: ask a question.
3: Anything, so I'm so badly wanting that. Anything you want.
1: Are there still Mariner fans who wouldn't have wanted Alex Bregman?
3: Yeah, to hear all the boos? Boo that man.
2: It's Bob Stelton, and that's it.
3: Boo that man.
1: It can't be a real thing.
7: I mean, he had a good weekend, but he's not having, like, a fantastic
1: year. He had a bad start to the year. He's been unbelievable for about a month.
7: Okay. Would that have helped him that much at this point?
1: I just, in general, like, how would you... I love the way that guy plays baseball so much. He's
3: such a feisty...
1: My God.
3: You just hate to play against him.
1: Yes.
3: You hate to play against him.
1: He just completely changes the temperature of a game, of a team. He comes up big in huge moments. He plays great defense. He's clutch. I understand why people don't like him from the other side, but my God, I can't believe there was a single Mariner fan who was like, no, I don't want him because he used to play in Houston. That is honestly one of the worst takes I've heard.
7: I mean, what about the injury history?
1: No, if you don't like the injury history, fine. I understand that.
3: Can I ask you a question?
1: But that's not what I'm talking. I'm talking about the I don't want him because he used to play for the Astros. Come on. That dude is awesome. He's such a good player.
3: That's everything you need to know. Can I ask you a question?
1: Yes.
3: Why is it when you watch Milwaukee and Chicago, they can control the zone with almost every hitter in their lineup in ways that we look nothing like them? What Cal swings at, what Julio swings at, even what Josh swings at.
1: Because you guys are all excited about contact.
3: Control the zone.
1: No, you want contact, I thought.
3: No, I want you to control the zone.
1: I thought you wanted contact.
3: And then when you get a good count, then you do some damage. Like, they control... Like how in the world...
1: Isn't that what I've been saying forever? Isn't this what I've been talking about for, like, years and you get mad at me?
3: Behind the scenes, to be able to have a command... Honestly, of the strike zone that others don't.
1: You have to have patience.
3: Jeez.
1: Just have patience. And you know what's going to happen when you have patience? Sometimes you're going to take some...
3: Strikeouts.
1: Yeah.
3: Yep.
1: It's going to happen. But you put yourself in accounts and give yourself opportunities. You get the opportunity to do that.
3: Oh.
1: Yeah. It's fun to watch, isn't it?
3: So envious.
1: I know.
3: They put so much pressure on the pitcher. Yeah. Pitcher makes a good pitch. Cade made a bunch of pitches.
1: But that's the opposite of what you liked with the Rays and with the Marlins. They just swing at everything.
3: No, the Rays have a good control in the zone too.
1: But they mostly just swing.
3: And they
1: get on base with a lot of swing.
3: There's some high contact rate. I think the Cubs probably have pretty good contact rate too.
1: Mm-hmm.
3: But just watching those guys work the zone, understand the zone, have patience, like don't swing at stuff, don't chase. This team is just chasing at a rate that is, well, it's been unsustainable. And I think it's a big reason why they're 62 and 69, especially their stars and their difference makers.
1: There has certainly been no shortage of chase for the Mariners this year. I was just trying to quickly see if I could look up the... I was going to look up strikeouts. I was just curious where a few of these teams were at. Let's see.
3: We're Milwaukee and Chicago. I know Milwaukee is last in the league in home runs, only 125 home runs.
1: Yeah.
3: So they do it through contact. They do it through getting on base and on base and on base and on base. And that old money ball on base sure seems to be working at a really high level.
1: Well, the Cubs are seventh in the league in strikeouts.
3: Mm-hmm.
1: And the Brewers are 15th. So they're both in the top half.
3: Mm-hmm.
1: They're not number one, but like, yeah, they're going to strike out.
3: And where are they on base?
1: They're one and two, though, in walks.
3: Yeah. Yeah.
1: Sometimes.
3: Yeah.
1: How many times did I say this and you got mad at me?
3: Well, no.
1: The strikeouts don't matter as long as you walk.
3: No, strikeouts do matter when all you do is chase.
1: But they don't matter as long as you walk.
7: Oh, it's so good to have you two back
1: when
7: together.
1: When you walk, you're not chasing. That's the whole point. Strikeouts don't matter as long as you walk.
3: Like so many of the Mariners did.
1: The walks negate the strikeouts. Ryan Divish next on Brock and Salk.
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9: Okay, it's the Y meteorologist, Matt Gray. It's going to be a lot warmer on Monday than it was on what was a beautiful Sunday in our region. We will end up around 86 degrees for this afternoon, expecting mid-90s for Tuesday, so a very, very fast warm-up here. We will be mostly clear to partly cloudy for today.
8: .com. 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
3: I will admit, I was thinking about our next guest a little bit over the last few days. We got an epidemic, Brock.
4: Yeah?
3: We got an epidemic in this country. And maybe it's not this country. Maybe it's the whole world. I don't want to speak for where this is most prevalent, but people truly are completely unaware of their surroundings and don't seem to care about it at all. Oh. I can't even tell you how many people, now this is in Vegas for a couple of days, just stop. Like, you're walking in a on a side, like, everyone's walking. Everyone's moving roughly the same pace in the airport, on the sidewalk, on the strip, wherever. And they just stop.
4: So I got dog cussed.
3: What is going on with people?
4: I got dog cussed in the parking lot the other day. Like, I've never been cussed at
3: before. Did you just randomly stop?
4: No. So I'm driving. And now that I'm wearing contacts, like, I can see things I've never seen before. So Molly's right. There have been times that maybe I've invaded a pedestrian space a little bit, gotten a little too close without my contacts.
3: Yeah.
4: Now I see it left and right, and I can see this guy. He's coming out of Ace Hardware. He's holding a bag of fertilizer, soil, or something, and he's aimlessly, like, walking. And this is a busy parking lot. He's aimlessly walking in the middle
3: of the road.
4: So I'm, like, slow playing. And finally, I do finally creep up on him, and he's like, "What are you doing?" I'm like, get out of the road.
3: Right.
4: And he just...
3: Well, you were in the right.
4: I was.
3: We had a couple, Brock. We're taking a moving walkway. They get off the moving walkway and they just stand there.
4: The
3: only thing that's going to happen is people are going to crash into you. I swear.
4: You run them over?
3: I wanted to. Unfortunately, they were a little aged. Ryan Divish joining us now. This is why Ryan's just going to move to Montana and we'll never see him again because people drive him so crazy. Hi, Ryan. How are you?
5: I'm good. Someday I'll tell you the story about the guy in the middle seat on my flight to Pittsburgh who needed the extender, and I went to get up, and I felt something gripping onto my leg, and it was him sweating.
3: Ew.
5: On my leg, and I was wearing shorts.
3: Ew. Oh, yeah. Ugh.
5: I told Stelton that story while he was trying to eat his dinner. It was one of the funnier things I've ever seen. He just sat there just so repulsed.
4: Ryan Divish, the odds that the 62 and 69 Seattle Mariners make the playoffs to Ryan Divish are what?
5: Oh, man. I'd say probably about 40% just because of how easy their schedule is and how difficult the Astros schedule gets. Mm. I mean, like, I honestly envision somebody winning the American League West with 80 wins. I don't think it's going to be a winning record. It might be 80 wins. That's how bad it is. I mean, the Astros just lost a series to the A's and fire their GM, which they were going to fire him anyways. They're going to fire Joe Espada after this year because Jim Crane is kind of that guy. But, I think maybe 40%. I don't even know. Like, I watched a couple of those games the other day, and all these, like, the Astros are so disjointed and so messed up with their pitching staff. And then you watch the Rangers, and they can't hit, and their bullpen finally came back to normal. And then you just watch the Mariners for two games, and you think, oh, my God, this is a legit playoff team. And then you watch when things start to go wrong and it snowballs. And then next thing you know, it's 19-2.
4: So the fewest wins ever recorded by a Major League Baseball division champion in a full non-shortened season is 1973 and the 2005 Padres. Both ended their seasons with 82 wins. Mm. So you think the American League West won't even take 82?
5: Yeah, and I think, honestly, if you go back and look in 94 before the strike, I think that there was a losing record for the American League West in that year, too, as well. But then the strike came, so it was going to be a team that had a losing record was leading the division at that point. But, yeah, I mean, I do think it'll be about 80 wins. I don't see – like, you watch Houston, you watch Texas – and I watch the Mariners. I don't see a team that's capable of winning like 4 out of 5 right now. I just, They don't, like, it's so, like, maddening to watch because the consistency level of baseball, it's like watching, honestly, it's like watching when I was coaching Legion, just the inconsistency from game to game. And, like, you know, it's something as simple as, like, Randy, when you got national TV audience, he hits the homer, he's got good energy, he beats out a double play for, you know, a hit and makes some plays. And then yesterday, that ball lands in no man's land. He got a bad jump and then didn't really kind of try and make up for the bad jump by busting it and going to get it, you know. And I know they were losing, so it doesn't really matter. But it's just like the team is maddening to watch. Like, it is frustrating to watch for, like, and I'm not a fan. It's just maddening to watch because it's so inconsistent in terms of the quality of baseball.
3: Right.
5: This is like going back to when, you know, the Jack C years when they were going to lose 100 games and he was playing all these quad A guys trying to see if there was lightning in a bottle with one guy, and they were striking out like 19 times a game, like Trayvon Robinson, and they were pitching this Rob Rasmussen guy, all these guys that they got that were all borderline major leaguers. And you understood then why the consistency was so, why it was so inconsistent, because they weren't major league players. But these are basically, the Mariners are rolling out major league players, 75% of their roster right now, like valid major league players, and you're still getting an inconsistency that speaks to what you would get if you were in a rebuilding mode.
3: So, how, Ryan, I think you and I see a lot of this very similarly. And by the way, I think not only could 80 wins win the AOS, I think 80 wins could also win the third wild card. You might end up with two teams in the postseason that both have under 500 records. Crazy. The inconsistency, a lot of it does seem to be tied to sloppiness. Can you help, Brock, I know, loves to use the word accountability. Can you help us understand what accountability has looked like on this team this year?
5: It's a word that gets thrown out a lot. To me, I think it gets used vastly too much when most people don't exercise any level of personal accountability themselves. But the accountability is like, sometimes just admitting like you made the mistake. Like, I've always told players, you know, a lot of times when I have conversations with them off the record or just talking with them, like, I'm never going to take a cheap shot at you in a story. And I'm never going to question whether or not like you're giving your effort or you're hurt and you're playing through injury and you're not really hurt or not. Like, I will always ask you all these things. But I said, if you mess up, and I don't use that language exactly, but if you mess up, I got to ask you if you mess up. And the answer usually is, yeah, I did. You know, it won't happen again. I got to make that play or whatever. But we're just, it doesn't seem like we're seeing that. And maybe it's because we should ask more. But at the same time, it's like some of these are physical errors. Some of these are mental errors. The mental errors, we're not seeing. I did like that Julio came out and said the other day in Milwaukee, hey, look, I messed that up. You know, I got to be better. And then even joked about it. But like, I don't know, the base running mistakes and stuff. And you'll say, yeah, that happens sometimes. Yeah, it does. But like when it's, you're in September or you're in August and September and every game is meaningful and every mistake seems magnified because you don't hit, then, you know, it happens isn't really a good answer. You know, the that's baseball answer isn't always good, especially when you're not, when it's been a consistent problem.
3: Well, let me jump in a little bit more specifically.
5: Yeah,
3: then, because you mentioned Julio. I get it. Those things happen. He's right. Everyone forgets the outs at some point. And certainly, as he said, it's like a 15-minute inning. he's been out there forever. But I was a little surprised to see him in the lineup the next day. And then, okay, he was. But to see then a similar kind of mistake yesterday where he's still throwing the ball into the crowd as the inning is starting, like, that's where I start to wonder a little bit about that word accountability and what it means from an organizational perspective.
5: Yeah, I mean, that's the one thing is like, Dan, you know, and we've talked about this before on here, and I know I've mentioned it on, I think, with Bump and Stacy, just like the difference, with part of the reason they went to Dan and they wanted to make the change from Scott is he was gripping it too tight. And some of the anxiety that he was feeling in that year, you know, he didn't have a contract extension. He was working in kind of a lame duck status, and then they started to lose, and you could just feel it gripping tight, and he was trying to do more, thinking that would be better. And really what the players wanted was for him to do less, believing that they could handle it. So they go get Dan. Dan gives the players ownership over their performance, ownership over the leadership, ownership over all the preparation and everything else to some level. And what we're seeing is that, you know, sometimes we're not seeing accountability maybe held by the players that
2: that maybe Scott would have. You know, Scott never really, it took a lot for Scott to criticize a player or come out publicly. He always protected the players for the most part. But there was a tipping point, you know, and it came with Jesse Winker. It came with Gene Segura. It came at different points where he just, enough was enough, you know. And I'm not necessarily saying, hey, you know what, you got to sit the guy down, bench him or whatever. But there are ways to talk about that these mistakes are not acceptable to the public. I think the biggest problem I have, like, you know, Dan's managerial style and Dan's bullpen decisions and stuff, they are what they are. And you don't have to agree with them. And there are a lot of times where I don't necessarily understand what he's doing. But his inability to articulate what they're trying to do and what they're trying to accomplish on a daily basis, it leads to a level of misunderstanding and distrust. Because, you know, it's like some of the injury stuff. We don't know what's going on. He doesn't tell us really. Maybe he's trying to protect the guy or not. It's like the other night, I asked him after Brendan Donovan comes out, after the game, I said, hey, Dan, how did this happen? Well, and he said, I don't really know all the circumstances. And I'm sorry, but to me, if I'm the manager and my leadoff hitter, who has been very instrumental in this little recent surge of offense, gets hit in the beam with a baseball during pregame and can't play and possibly has a concussion, I want to know how the hell that happened. You know, whether it was a pitch or he got hit off a ricochet or whatever. And that's the thing is, like, I don't think he's trying to be, I don't think he's trying to hide things from us. He's just not telling us stuff, but it doesn't inspire any sort of confidence in people to believe that they know what's going on because he doesn't articulate it. You know, it's the running joke. Tough one tonight.
4: It leaves a void, and people are going to fill in that void.
2: It leaves it to interpretation, you know, and that's the one thing. Like, Scott wasn't great when he first started about doing this stuff, about explaining, but we had kind of, you know, Scott and I got into it more than a few times. And one time he just says, why do you ask questions you know the answers to? And I said to him, I just kind of yelled at him. I go, I know every answer you're going to say. I said, it doesn't matter if I know it, you have to say it. I can't always just write it all the time. And I also told him, like, look, if you make a decision and it's like reliever or pinch hitter and we ask you about it post game and it's still that you don't give us a great answer, know that we're coming back and asking again the next day. So you better have an explanation. So, like, a lot of times we're on a deadline, we can't sit there and get super granular and we haven't done the research, but we're going to ask you, we're going to continually ask you, and we have. And that's, I think, the biggest problem is like, I don't have a feel for how the Mariners want to play right now under Dan Wilson, because they're, it's like sometimes you think they're going straight by the script and the analytics and everything that they do pregame. And there are other times you're thinking, well, that doesn't seem right. That isn't part of the iPad script or whatever. You know, people always sit there and say, Dan goes by the iPad. I think he goes off the iPad more than he goes on with some of the stuff he's doing. Mm-hmm. And part of it is because they put him in a situation where it's difficult to make some of these decisions with one less reliever, you know, an extra starter, and then sometimes bench guys and struggling bench guys and just a mix of odd players on the roster that have made it difficult for him to manage, especially given that he's not the most experienced guy. Like, you do this with Tito Francona, he'll figure it out because he's been doing it forever and he's managed teams where he's had to piece it together. But, like, this situation isn't ideal for somebody who's only been managing roughly for, you know, a season and a half or two seasons now.
4: Ryan Divish here with us. Can you just help me understand this? And I'm not asking the question because I know the answer. I'm genuinely curious about this. We have watched Mike McDonald for 2 years, and he was much younger than Dan and stepped into the first-time head coaching role. And the one thing that Mike and I have marveled, I think, the most about McDonald is every big decision in every game is thoughtful. You may not agree with all of them, but he takes in all the information. He's on the headsets with the special teams coach. He's on the headsets with the game management coordinator. He's doing all of that. He's got his analysis pregame, all the data, all the numbers. It's red, green, yellow, and he's got to do it, Ryan, much faster than Dan has to do in that dugout. It happens much, much quicker seconds-wise. Help me understand, like Kate Anderson Saturday, is that a decision that is he talking with Pete Woodworth? Were there analytics before the game? Is he conversing with Manny Acta? Is there a lot of intel that he's gaining? And then, you know what, they groupthink, make that decision like Mike McDonald does with the Seahawks? Or from your experience, is this Dan just, you know, playing the field card with Kate on his, call it his first start Saturday?
5: Yeah, I think that was a little more of the feel card. I do think they do a lot of discussion in terms of they do more pregame meetings than any team I've ever covered. These, you know, it started with Scott, but they have a ton of meetings every day, and they go over pitching situation. They got a meeting with the catcher and the starting pitcher and the backup catcher and pitching coach, and then they got meetings with the other pitchers. They got hitters meetings. They got meetings every day going over all these scenarios, And you have all these things figured out, and they knew that Cade hadn't gone over 80. But I do think, like, sometimes I think Dan's, I don't know if it's a weakness, but Dan wants to build this level of trust with the players, and he wants the players to trust in themselves. So, like, in that situation with Cade, he's at 72, goes back out for the sixth, kind of understand it. He pitched pretty well against PCA. And you're like, okay, well, it's lefty versus lefty. You're a little short in the bullpen. You don't want to burn guys this early. Mm-hmm. You want to stay in your leverage pocket. Okay, let's run Cade out there. So he gives up the double that should have been a homer by about, you know, he missed it by about 6 inches. Okay, well, maybe bring him out then. Then they get the gift. So he pitches to Suzuki, and they get the gift, double play where, you know, PCA isn't paying attention on the bases. So then you got two outs, and you're thinking, oh man, like let's pump this kid up, let's get him through six, you know, and have him finish this. This is going to go big for him. So then he pitches to Bregman, gives up the bomb, and then you're like, all right, well, this didn't work. Are you going to leave him in now? Are you going to go? You know, like this is the first time. You know, there's 46,000 people. The kid just gave up the game tying home run to a guy they idolized growing up, and then you have him try and pitch to Michael Busch. And not surprisingly, the first pitch is kind of down the middle, George Kirby style, after something bad happens, and it gets hit. Like, you want, like, so much of coaching is putting guys in a position where they can have their ultimate success. And part of that also thinking is like, how do you build this guy up so that he believes that he's always going to do this? I don't think you really need to do that with Cade, maybe, because he's pretty confident. But I think that, I thought once PCA got on, maybe make the change. You know, make a change there.
3: And you had
5: you
3: know,
5: can argue whether or not he should have started. I mean, because there would have been a large group of people saying he's at 72 pitches. At least let him start the sixth.
3: Yeah.
5: See if he can finish
4: it. John Smoltz argued that. I understand that.
3: John Smoltz wanted to throw 130.
4: No.
5: That's a tough listen. God bless Aaron Goldsmith, but that's a tough listen. There's a lot of talking there. You know, like when Riz said that Niehaus told him once, you don't have to talk so much. I just want Goldie to do that sometimes because it's a lot. I understand what Dan was trying to accomplish by leaving him in.
3: Yeah.
5: But you're also in a point in the season where these games matter and you got to start managing like that. We saw it with Council yesterday. Shota was throwing 77 pitches for every at batter, got him out. Now he had a full bullpen and the Mariners didn't with Bryce, but like you have to start managing these games. It's so strange to me because, and I remember you were going off on this and I kind of looked side eyes at it. But last year when Dan says, we're going to win, you know, it's every 162 battles and all this stuff. And I was thinking to myself, the emotion and the mentally draining aspect and the emotional aspect of that, trying to win every night like it's like a playoff game. I didn't know if that was possible. But right now, they're the antithesis of that.
3: Mm-hmm.
5: You know, like, yeah, you want to build up Cade's confidence and you want him to leave feeling good, but I'm sorry, you could have left him. He gives up the double to PCA. He walks off the mound. He's still got a lead. You're still in line to win. And, you know, I think that's just as good of a, that's just as much logical thinking trying to leave him in.
3: And the 162 battles thing, you're right. We were both, I think, a little concerned by that, but they seem to have a pretty good understanding of what it meant this year. They haven't been ready to play. I think that's what's been so frustrating is yes, they've just exactly as you said, they've played the long game almost to a fault, but also just how many nights they're not really prepared. They're not focused. They're not even giving themselves a real chance.
4: What you hear from the team across the street all the time, and even in the preseason game last night, loose but focused.
3: Yeah.
4: Loose but focused. Leonard Williams talking about that. Sam Darnold talking about it. We have a looseness to us, but man, when it's time to work, there is an intentional, incredible focus. And 130 something games in, Ryan, I think that's the most challenging. You're frustrated watching it. Fans are hyper frustrated because the focus, the attention to detail from your best players on down on a nightly basis isn't there. So does that switch flip? Does this schedule?
5: I don't know.
4: Schedule allow?
5: You know, what's funny is like on Sunday when I went in, or yesterday morning when I went in there, and the clubhouse was very loose. You know, it's just like, it felt a lot like last season,
6: where, you know, you're winning and you're playing well and everybody's happy, you know, and stuff like that. Because there has been, like, you know, I don't think that they're, like, there's been a tension because they're just not performing and there's so many guys not performing up to their standards. There's a tension. And so, you know, they're, like, they're trying to put in extra work or they're doing all this, doing all that because they know, like, this matters so much more and they put themselves in this position. And it's like they're trying to make up for what has transpired through the season. And to me, like, that's the worst mentality you can have. Mm. It's like you can't get back to what you, how bad you were in the first half and what you lost because of injury or poor performance. But you can, like, now if you're talking about, what, 35 battles or whatever it is left, that's the mentality you need to have now, is like go in with the battle every night. But what I have noticed, and I think you guys see it too sometimes, is like when they come out and play well early in the first couple innings, or if something good happens in the first couple innings, they usually roll. But we've seen so much of it snowball on them, mm-hmm. that like something bad happens, pitcher makes a bad pitch, then an error happens or a mistake, and they just don't execute well enough offensively or sometimes defensively to offset all of that. And that being said, too, they weren't that crisp last year. Now, I came back from my sabbatical and I'm watching, I'm like, yeah, they're okay. But there was one guy that would hit a 3-run home run every other game, it seemed like, when they were down two and put them ahead. Like, they don't have that guy right now. They have Randy, and Randy's basically carried them. But, like, when they get down two or three, like last year, they still believed they would come back and win every one of those games because they had the aircraft carrier in the middle that was hitting bombs. And if you look at it, Julio hit 30 bombs last year. Like, they don't have that. Like, they're looking around now going, man, 3 runs is a lot when we struggle to score 2 over 7 innings. And I think that's that plays into your mentality. Whether you sit there and say or not, or next pitch or whatever, what you've done all season can't soon be forgotten. You can wash it, and baseball players are the best at compartmentalizing failure and moving past it to some level, but it's still there. They're human. You know, here we go again, mentality. You know, whereas like, and again, you can practice all you want. That's the one thing too that's different. Like, and McDonald, like people always talk about him, like, he's a college baseball player. He wasn't a football player. He's got a different mindset. Yeah. But they can practice all the things they messed up right away. Like, you know, and you have the film and you can spend time looking at it. Like, you know, Mara's got to play today.
3: Did you?
6: As much as everything went wrong yesterday, they got
3: to
6: play.
3: You got a lot to say today. You've got a lot. We got to end this. Unfortunately, Bump and Stacy are like crowding the other room, ready to come in. I feel like you have another hour of conversation in you, Ryan. I'm sorry.
6: Well, you know, I mean, you guys like Adam better than me. You
3: always talk about the boys. Here we go.
6: T-Mobile, a fan. Me and Adam were walking off the field, and the fan yells, Jerry, can I get an autograph?
3: Oh,
6: and
3: my gosh.
6: This is amazing.
3: Here we go. Ryan, thank you. As always, we'll talk soon. We got to go. Ryan Divish of the Seattle Times, Bump and Stacy, crowding us, Brock. We got to get out of here. We'll have passing tomorrow.
4: As I said, she got a headline for Jed York.
3: I can't wait. Stacy. Oh, she can't hear me.
4: No.
3: You have a good headline for Jed York? Yeah, it's pretty good.
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3: They're coming up next. We'll see you guys tomorrow morning at 6 a.m. Until then, Brock the Hay.
4: Barn.
3: See everybody.

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6: It's Rich Eisen.
7: Hey, everybody. What a day to be on the air here on the final Monday of the month. Well, actually, it's not true. Hello, August. 844-204-RICH is the number to dial right here on the program. I shouldn't be sticking my head in the calendar. Days are flying by right now. No, it's the National Football League season in full bloom right now. I know we're only two preseason weeks in, but it kind of feels like we're already in the middle of the season based on all the stories flying around. We'll talk about it throughout this three-hour show. 844-204-RICH, number to dial on all these fronts. You just heard who our guests are. It's going to be a lot of fun. Wyndham Clark on the show in hour number three. He just won again, the BMW Championship. He is a diehard fan of the Broncos, so we're going to surprise him with a win-loss game there. And he's also a fan of the Oregon Ducks. Speaking of which, hello, TJ Jefferson.
8: Hey, I'm coming to you first.
7: Start the week that way.
8: Right, yeah. You're flipping it around.
7: Baby, candles lit in the corner. Candles lit in the corner. Good to see you.
8: Oh, it's not lit.
7: D's and D's nuts. Good to see you, sir. How are you?
8: Good.
7: DJ Mikey D sitting next to Chris Brock, when we just already recorded the latest Overreaction Monday. It's already out there in your RSS feed if you listen, or our YouTube channel if you watch, youtube.com/Rich Eisen Show. So, Deshaun Watson is going to start week one for the Cleveland Browns. It has been reported all over the place. Todd Monken has made his decision, and he's the guy. And, man, when this whole calendar year started and Watson was deemed healthy, All I was hearing at the combine, all I was hearing at the draft.

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1: 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The Cleveland Browns quarterback naming was as wild as... as anything else that they've been doing in recent days. I mean, nothing's wilder than Shador's draft story, obviously. That takes the cake. But Shador's, first now year plus in Cleveland is quite the roller coaster. And I always thought Deshaun Watson would be the starter. But the final throes of it being him being put out in Cleveland in the easiest possible of circumstances, second half, preseason game number two, he doesn't look well. At all. He steps to the podium, calls out fans, still gets the starter's job. And in the first hour of the show, we're all talking about it. Todd Monken met with the media, said he said nothing different than what you heard about Stefanski every single year, talking about Deshaun Watson, who then stepped up and apologized to the fans, saying he takes responsibility for being human in that moment. Okay. Those sound bites still to come. Albert Breer of Sports Illustrated here now. Good to see you, Albert. How are you, sir?
2: I'm good. It was a, I guess these things can never happen clean in Cleveland, right?
1: Well, like, I mean, you came here the other day when you were here on your, your hard-working tour around the United States while working hard on your tan that I still see is still looking glorious. Hey, you heard all along it's going to be Watson. And the last events of the 48 hours... proves it's kind of been Watson all along, that there's really him not performing well in his last preseason appearance and then saying what he said at the podium and then giving him the job anyway and saying, let's try to put everything back together again in time for the season. And that's entirely possible. But why did the Browns do this in your estimation, Albert?
2: I think there are a couple of things to look at here. The first is just, my understanding is he was more consistent.

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3: 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Coming up, BMW championship winner Wyndham Clark, comedian Sam Morril. And now, it's Rich Eisen.
7: Number three of the Rich Eisen Show is on the air. Sam Morril, the comedian, is in our green room. We'll bring him out in about 20 minutes' time. We've been chopping up this whole Cleveland Browns quarterback drama for the last 2 hours. Our YouTube channel is there if you missed it. Our Disney Plus page is there if you missed it. Our podcast that's available wherever you get podcasts is there if you missed it. And 844-204-RICH is there, the number for you to dial on all of that front. Our guest to kick off hour number three is somebody who, I'm really happy for. What a last few months this man has had. And it's time to chop it up with the man who just took down the BMW championship. He's also your United States Open champion. That was after he took down the Byron Nelson Classic as well. Wyndham Clark is here on the Rich Eisen Show.
8: All right.
7: How are you, brother?
8: Let's go.
7: Good to see you again. How's it going?
9: Yeah, good to see you. Ever since we had dinner together, I've played some good golf.
7: Well, Wyndham, that's part of the reason why we're chatting right now. It's not just your success, because your success is my success, is the way I view it. Because, you know, and I'm happy to bring up the fact, if you need, anybody's coming up and says, what's gotten into you, Wyndham Clark? It's the fact that you watched me win Skins Cold Hard Cash on yeah. Long Island back in May. Correct? Was this inspiring, as I think it is?
9: It's so inspiring. The 100, 260 bucks you have right there really said, wow,
7: yeah.
9: I got to be like Rich Eisen and go win some tournaments.
7: That's what it was. And then you played, then you went and you practiced at Shinnecock just 2 days later. Correct, Wyndham? Right?
9: Yeah, that trip, the whole reason for that trip was to, other than seeing you, was actually to get a practice round in at Shinnecock. And then the next week was the Byron Nelson, and we won, and it's been great golf since then.
7: Well, I guess the two words are you're welcome. You know what I mean? Like, you're welcome. These things have happened since we got to share the taste of championship money. You know what I'm saying? Like, that's the way it works. Correct, Wyndham?
9: Yes, 100%. I haven't said in any interview I should have done it, but thank you, Rich Eisen, for the start of my great play.
7: Yeah, drop that, you know, next week. Drop it next week. Drop it at the President's Cup. Drop it everywhere you go, Wyndham.
9: Okay. Oh, then if I drop it anywhere I go, my bad play, I'll have to also say, ooh, this is Rich Eisen's fault. Mm.
7: Then there's four words I have for you. New phone, who dis? That'll be...
9: I love it.
7: But all right. Things have seemingly been awesome for you, Wyndham. So congratulations on that. And other than, you know, watching me succeed, what do you think has changed for you that's worked, Wyndham?
9: Honestly, my

0: Show on your radio. It is a Reggae Monday, Freddie and Harry, and we are here. The we being me, Freddie Coleman, David Dennis Jr. in for Harry Douglas. Got my other horseman in the building, known as Shannon Penn, and also Josh Kapke and YOU on the ESPN app, SiriusXM Channel 80, as well as TuneIn. Don't forget to tell that smart speaker to play ESPN Radio. Before we get to David Dennis Jr., playing a little injured today. A little hurt in for Harry Douglas because of things happened earlier today. Got to give a special, special love to Richard and Crystal from Eastern Pennsylvania. Met them this weekend. Had a chance to go to Atlantic City with the missus. Ali Sadiq, one of our favorite comedians, was playing at the showroom at the Tropicana Hotel in Atlantic City. The next day, walking the boardwalk, David had a chance to meet Richard and Crystal, big fans of the show. And also Julio, another big fan of the show, working at the Auntie Anne's Pretzel Shop because the Tropicana's got everything. Everything on the bottom floor. They got clubs. They got restaurants. They got Auntie Anne. I go strolling in to get something to eat before the show to see Ali Sadiq. And he goes, big fan, man. You and HD keep doing your thing. So I got to shout out Julio and also Richard and Crystal having a chance to hang out with us each and every day on the best show on your radio.
1: No, well, let me find out. We got fans at the Auntie Anne's.
0: Absolutely.
1: I get a little extra dusting of cinnamon on my pretzel when I go to the mall now.
0: And a lot less salt.
1: I can go no salt, a little cinnamon, dusting.
0: Whatever tickles like, your fancy and excites your soul.
1: I know Freddie and Harry. Can I get a little?
0: Absolutely. They're going to take care of you. Just like Thomas Hearns going to take care of Gina at Martin's boxing party, they're going to take care of you.
1: That's right. Okay, I got you. I'm telling them I know people. I got people in high places, Auntie Anne's. Extra cinnamon, baby.
0: Exactly.
1: Look, extra cinnamon me.
2: And shout out to the two of you guys for calling it Auntie Anne's, because most people be like, Auntie Annie's. I don't know why some people put the Anne. It's Anne's. There's no Annie in it. It's right. Auntie Anne's.
0: It's not Auntie Annie's, because Anne is an insect, Anne is a person, and it's Anne's. The E is silent. This PSA brought to you by everybody here on the show. But David Dennis Jr.? Playing a little hurt today. Had a little MRI today. Just wanted to make sure you're okay.
1: I'm good. Everything's good. Okay. We're good. Nothing to worry about.
0: Just want to check in. Just wanted to make sure.
2: See, what happened was, look, Dave is creeping in that age now where he got to get those yearly checkups.
1: Yes, he just got to get that
2: yearly check and get.
1: You just got to go.

0: gentlemen. He is David Dennis Jr. in for Harry Douglas on ESPN Radio, the ESPN app, and SiriusXM Channel 80. So the Browns are going to start, at least for week one, Deshaun Watson, the quarterback, over Shedeur Sanders and everybody else. What kind of mess are they sending to the team and their fans? And what does it mean for Shedeur Sanders and his Browns future? What say you about either one of those at 888-SAY-ESPN, 888-729-3776. Des and Raleigh, what you got for Freddie and David?
1: Freddie, David, man, what's going on? First things first, I'm going to channel my inner Gen Z real quick. Deshaun, is you cool? And then the second thing, it's time for the Browns to start investing in a quarterback. Invest in Shedeur. See what you have in him. Be tired of them just acting like Shedeur hasn't shown flashes that he could be an NFL quarterback, a starting quarterback. He's shown that. He was the better quarterback all offseason. Deshaun was throwing 4 or 5 picks a day. Shedeur had the better, you know, was showing better stats during the QB tracker. Throw that kid out there, see what he can do. I don't understand this. I don't know what they see in Arch Manning that he's going to be the next great thing. We don't know what he's gonna look like. He hasn't shown me anything. He hasn't shown me much to come. See what Shedeur can do. Invest in him. You have the guys, and you know, go from there.
0: It sounds like a great idea. It is a great idea. It's the Cleveland Browns. Any kind of great idea does not mean they're going to employ that at the quarterback position for the future of their franchise.
2: It does not. I think asking the Cleveland Browns to make a good decision right now just is going to stress me out.
0: Why?
2: Not
0: your team.
2: Asking them, asking, I am watching a slow motion train wreck that we all know how to prevent it. We all know it's preventable. And he's right. You just go out there and let Shedeur play. Because, I mean, the thing is, you are not expected to win a bunch of games regardless. At least go, because what it sounds like, what you mentioned last segment, what they're trying to avoid is the exact situation they have now, but worse. Yeah. They don't want to have a situation where they bench Shedeur for their rookie quarterback, and there was a quarterback controversy. Well, instead, let's bench Shedeur for a terrible quarterback that we spent all the money on that nobody likes. They're in the situation now. Mm-hmm. They're trying to avoid a situation going forward that they are in right now, and it makes no sense.
0: One of my new favorites is Rich in North Carolina. Rich, the Cleveland Browns starting Deshaun Watson, at least for week one, against the Jacksonville Jaguars. Richie Rich, what you got?
3: It's hilarious to me. But first, my girls are in here and in the car, and they always want to say hi. So go ahead, girls.
0: What are their names? What are your girls' names?
3: Allie and Cicely.
0: Well, hello, Allie and Cicely. Thank you for joining us. And also your wonderful dad and Rich. Thank you, ladies.
3: Okay. And two things for David, man. Like, dude, Barnes & Noble's... Like, Freddie's right, man. You can't do that. My mom has said library instead of library for years, and it's not a good look, man. So just, like, keep the S off. But here we go.
2: Why are you going to do that to your mama? How are you going to talk about your mama like that? You got the girls in the car. You talking bad about your mama.
3: Look, you know what you need to be doing is using the appropriate moniker for the Cleveland Browns, which is the Cleveland Saints. I've been waiting for 53 minutes for you to go all in. And here's what I've determined, guys. After listening to all this about the Browns, there's no valid explanation except we are watching the player haters ball in real time, and Silky Johnson is the Browns because he hates all the fans. He hates all the people, and he hopes all the bad things in the world happen to you because there's literally nothing comprehensible about this, and I actually think David and other people get so riled up about it because it diminishes the product of the NFL. It's like when we're really looking at this, it's like, how can you have such a discouraging franchise repeatedly just show its butt, you know what I'm saying, out there for the product?
2: That's a good, you know what, now that I know that your girls are listening, I'm not going to curse as much about the Cleveland Browns. I'm going to try, knowing okay. That there's the future of America out here listening to the show. I will say this. One thing, Rich, that, like, we haven't talked enough about what this means for the entirety of the NFL. Okay. That Deshaun Watson is still taking snaps in 2026. Like, the NFL, if they know how to do one thing, mm-hmm. as we know, mm-hmm. they know how to get rid of somebody they don't want in that league.
0: Oh, yeah. They'll find a way to get rid of them.
2: They'll find a way to get... And it is alarming to me on the 10-year of Colin Kaepernick not being allowed back in the league that Deshaun Watson is still in the league despite the fact that nobody wants this dude there. And it has not been important enough for them to figure out a way to get this dude up out of there. How has there not been the phone call to say, this guy cannot start in week one?
0: Because they're paying him too much money, and the NFL let the Browns get away with that. I'll never get Ian Fitzsimmons from Amber and Ian Monday through Friday on ESPN Radio, 8 p.m. Eastern time. He said, that contract was signed. NFL owners of the Cleveland Browns, y'all can go to football hell, because we're not doing that. They're going to leave them to their own devices when it comes to those problems.
4: Hey.
0: He's David Dennis Jr. and Harry Douglas. I'm Freddie Coleman. It's Reggae Monday when it comes to Freddie and Harry. And how is this decision at quarterback by the Browns to start Deshaun Watson for week one landing in fair Cleveland? This is ESPN Radio and the ESPN app.
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1: Mariners welcoming one of the hottest teams in baseball into town. The Philadelphia Phillies are here for game one of a three-game series. They've won nine in a row, so the work is cut out for them. A pitching matchup looks like Logan Gilbert against Zach Wheeler. You can catch it all starting at 5:30 with the pregame, 6:40 first pitch right here, Seattle Sports on 710. Meanwhile, in the world of the NFL, Deshaun Watson will open the season as the Cleveland Browns starting quarterback, according to head coach Todd Monken. Watson won the competition with second-year player Shador Sanders that began in the offseason workout program stretched into the first two preseason games.
2: 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When it's game time, it's Miller time.
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4: He is an unrivaled source of baseball knowledge.
3: Anyway, what were we talking about?
4: A guy who always has your back.
3: Hair's back on, trying to make the uniform look sweet in a split second. Come out, and I'm trying to open the door. I'm like, what the? And I said, listen, buddy, put your babysitting shoes on, because Dad's going out for Father's Day. He got what's Top Gun.
5: Yeah, that's a bracket looking.
3: You guys don't listen when I speak. Talking to a brick wall right now.
4: Ryan Roland Smith, every week with Wyman and Bob.
3: That's the opener right there.
1: So you have to adjust the open when you find out your guest's nickname was the Megalodon. Yeah.
6: What'd you think, Ryan? What'd you think of the new intro there?
7: I'm not going to lie. When I first heard it, I was like, huh? What? Yours? And I was like, oh, that's right. That's right. I have exposed my silly nickname from way back.
1: The Megalodon. I love it.
7: Yeah.
1: I love it. Gary actually is the one that threw him under the table, as Lefko would say.
6: Yeah.
7: Correct.
1: And exposed that nickname.
7: Yeah.
1: Just great.
7: And by the way, just if people are trying to catch up and be like, wait, what are they talking about? What's the context here? Listen, I didn't give myself the nickname Megalodon like I'm just some big ferocious shark and cool animal. No, it came from a video game, and that's where we'll leave it. How about we do that? That's where we'll leave it. It's ridiculous, but it's funny. It's good. It makes me laugh. It's
1: the
7: good.
1: Megalodon. I love it. I love it. Well, Ryan, this is...
6: Well, he's the guy with too many nicknames already, man.
1: Well, he's Hyphen.
6: Hyphen, Aussie.
1: Yeah, he's...
6: Mate.
1: Mate. That's not a nickname, mate.
6: What's up, mate?
1: But this weekend it was odd because they won the series against one of the best hitting teams in all of baseball, yet the way that it ended, it felt bad. It just, you're like, what happened there? And now we're learning, you know, Bryce Miller, let's get into that, because he's been rough. We talked about it. And, you know, Adam Jude tweeted out a few hours ago that he is acknowledging that he is, in fact, dealing with some sort of a, he said, only after much prodding did Bryce Miller acknowledge a lat issue that crept up a month ago in Texas. He didn't want to use it as an excuse, but it does coincide with his recent downturn and does put into question his place in the M's rotation. So that was from Adam Jude a few hours ago. So apparently he has been dealing with something, and does it make more sense now? Because you talked about, hey, the velocity has actually ticked up a bit. It hadn't been going down.
7: Well,
1: yet the command wasn't there, and it just, with the results, obviously, were not good.
7: Well, just to be clear, the velocity, when I talked about that, I said it ticked up when you really needed it. In other words, when he got to two strikes and he actually threw his fastball, then he could get it up to 97s, 98s, when he needed it. Overall, on average, just as a natural, I'm going to throw this pitch 50% of the time, then the velocity had actually dipped a little bit. So just to be clear on that, the spin has dropped a good 150. I've talked to you guys about, that's a really good marker for him, the backspin on his four seam, because he has a really good vertical fastball. Like when I say vertical, talking about the movement on the ball. And then the conviction of it just went away as well. So, where to start with this? It doesn't surprise me when you talk about some of these injuries that pop up. Why? Because Bryce Miller was upset, and for good reason, about the coming back to the team, the piggyback, and then the sixth man. He was frustrated. He kind of bit his tongue at times. We saw Castillo down in Sacramento.

0: problem is, and we've talked about this, the problem is when you have a situation where you're getting 6 days off, 7 days off at times, you know, even with no off day, and you've got the extra man, the fifth day off. Then all of a sudden you're asked, oh, by the way, hey, the trade deadline, you know, at the beginning of August, we're giving away one of these pitchers. Guess what? No off days. You're going to go 4 days off, 4 days off. I'm telling you, man, it is a really tough adjustment, really tough. And so yes, little injuries, whether it's minor or major, can pop up on you, whether it's a blister or if it is a lat issue or whatever it may be. Now, Bryce is obviously something, if he's, you mentioned the fact that Adam Jude was prodding him and to try and get some sort of, resolution in regards to what's going on with the stuff, because it's not clear as day. The second half is something up with everything with Bryce. He's really struggled. Let's get real here. The best nine starts you've ever seen and then just flipped a switch. And so look, if it's something like a lat, for example, you can power through it, but man, it's tough to be at your best. Bryce Miller, in order for him to have a lot of success, needs to be close to capacity. Like that's the way it goes. Some guys, man, can find ways to pitch when they're really struggling through something. I think with Bryce, just with the confidence from last year, I think for the most part, he needs to be 100%. And so it's definitely shown. Now the problem is you've got a situation. Love seeing Cade on Saturday. I'm sure we'll talk about him. Love seeing him. You've got a situation now where you've got one of your starting pitchers barely going over 80 pitches in the minor leagues, in double A, pitching once a week. And you've got a Brian Wu who said his shoulder's bugging him and they're trying to figure that out. Now you've got this with Bryce. Now all of a sudden you've got a shortage all of a sudden on the pitching. And that's why, man, like going back to my initial point, six man to five man, it is a really, really tough adjustment. And now you're in a situation where you have to pretty much go through this next batch of games and win two or three every single time. I'm sure we can get into that as well as to what the Mariners will have to do to get to the postseason. But it's not a good sign, and it was a struggle. And I'm telling you, you mentioned the weekend. Really good taking two or three from the Cubs. But watching Bryce struggle like that twice in a row now and the way they got beat, man, it just left a sour taste as you walk into Monday.
1: Yeah. Hey, Ryan, what are some of those conversations like between like the coaches and the trainers and, you know, and as far as pitching goes, where it's like, hey, don't be a tough guy, man. We need to know, you know, and you're in as an athlete, like you want to grind it out, right? You want to, you want to suck it up and, you know, try to go out and, you know, get the start. What are those conversations like and how, you know, how far do they go with that? Like, are they like, hey, we're going to fine you if you don't start telling us about all the little injuries that you have?
0: Well, I'm glad, Dave, it's a great question. I'm glad you brought it up because it's coming up to my next point, which concerns Bryce Miller. But, all right, we talked about this with Colt. He came up into a culture of J.P. Crawford, injured, won't say anything. Cal Raleigh, broken thumb, won't say anything. Josh Naylor's, you know, his wrist, he's shaking his wrist after every swing, won't say anything, right? So it's one of these ones where you grind through it. It's a great quality to have. But at the same time, the staff and the players, you have to build an environment where you won't be essentially, not saying they are, but you what has to happen is you're going to have an environment where you don't feel like you're letting the team down and you can speak up. Or on the flip side, it's like, man, I don't want to be, call it, I'm not saying penalized, punished, by bringing stuff up, but you know what the situation is. All right, let's talk about Bryce in particular. Let's just get to it. He's got a $6+ million club option at the end of the year from a $2.5 million salary this year. The team, in order for them to pick it up, has to see 6 months worth of health and some success coming off of last year. Do you think if you're Bryce Miller in his shoes, you want to say anything about your arm? No, because you're looking at that guy, I signed a 2-year deal. But half of it, the second half, the 2027, is a club option. And so I'm looking at this going, man, like, the only way that kicks in to where it voids the club option is if he has Cy Young voting attached to it. So if I'm him, I've been there before, man. If I'm him, I don't want to say anything. I know I can try. But now, he won't say that directly because, you know, look, he's just, it makes him sound like all he cares about is incentivized by money and everything else. But no, you know that you sign a deal and you go into a situation and where the first year, I'll get my $2.5 million, my arbitration, and then I'm playing for $6+ million next year. And then all of a sudden you go on the IL with an oblique. So the conversation, you're going to keep your mouth shut in that situation. Now, if I'm a Colt Emerson and I signed a long-term deal, if I'm just saying from a player's point of view, and I'm struggling and there's something really up, well, then I think Colt, and he'll be the first to tell you this, I should have said something. But he's young and he feels like he can work around it. And he's in that culture of position players that don't speak up. Now, me, if I'm a player like me, I'm not saying anything. I don't want to show any weakness. So they do all this, they do, you know, because that's just the position I was in when I first came up. So the Mariners do their recovery stuff, which is great. And it's really, like, resourceful because it's like, wow, you get a good feel for what the player is doing. It's not mandatory because the club, the agent is not going to have a player go through a mandatory recovery thing in between starts. Because they know that if there's a decline there, the team can use it against them, all right? The business side of it. From a team standpoint, it's really nice to know that Kyle Torgerson, who's the man, by the way, great, awesome trainer, and everyone loves him, that you can go in there as a player and really manage your recovery. And that's what's got to be important. Now, I think these players, Bryce, right, everyone loves you. You're an asset. You can't look in this and say, oh, now I'm a liability. You have to go in there thinking, I'm an asset. They're lucky to have me. Let's manage this the right way. So those conversations, they all differ depending on where you're at in your career and what kind of, yeah, where you stand with the team as well.
2: Ryan, it just seems like this team is snake bit to a certain extent. I mean, we see Donovan come back and you immediately see what he brings to the team. You're like, man, imagine if this guy were healthy all year. Where would this team be? He's on base. It feels like almost every plate appearance. And then some weird accident in the cage underneath before the game. He gets hit in the head. I still don't know how it totally took place. If it was a machine, somebody throwing him a pitch, what the hell happened? But he got hit in the head. He's back on the IL, got scratched 15 minutes before the game, so he's out. And then you've got Julio and Cole Young just going ice cold in the last two series. Now, Cole Young, maybe he's hitting a wall because he's the only guy to play every single game this season. And it's his first full season as a big leaguer. So maybe, I don't know, maybe fatigue is setting in. He's one for his last 22. You look at Julio, he's two for his last 26 between the Brewers and Cubs. He's got two hits, one RBI, no walks, and 11 strikeouts, and some of which looked really bad. Like, what are you seeing from Julio when you watch him up at the plate, specifically these last two series?
0: He's really struggling against lefties. You and I were texting over the weekend about this. I pulled up some numbers. I was like, hold on a minute. Man, August, he's been good. And when I say August, like going into this series, look, there's an uptick in contact. There's an uptick in some slug. There's an uptick in spraying the ball a little bit more. But then I looked a little deeper. I was like, hold on a minute. Look at all these lefties coming up. Look at the numbers against lefties. He's really struggled. So for whatever reason, with Julio facing lefties, that's been a real struggle. And the numbers prove it. He's hitting like around 150 and with zero slug against lefties. And lo and behold, you had to face three of them in that Cubs series, which really makes it tough. And it can get in your head a little bit and can throw you off too, even when you're facing righties. Like, put it this way. What I'm trying to say is you face a lefty twice and you go over two and you have some bad swings and for whatever reason. If it's a certain pitch type and you're just not quite getting to that pitch, then all of a sudden you're like, man, I'm 0-2. Well, mentally, like, well, I have to, you know, make up for this in this third at bat or something's going on with my swing. But you're facing a righty and it can affect you. So to me, looking at the lefties is a big one. You mentioned the team being snake bit, man. I'm telling you, I don't want to sum this up. This has been an exhausting season. And it's been like, it's been a frustrating year. Let's get real because the expectations, as we all know. But, man, you look back and some of the impactful and the injuries and the timing of some of these injuries. Look, Brendan Donovan, man, you got that Brewers series, they took one of three. They clawed back in that third game. That Houston series, they took two of three. really good offensive production. And then these Cubs games, I'm telling you, Brendan Donovan's a giant part of that. He really is. The way you have to do things a little different because you have that bona fide contact, ball in play, approach guy at the top of the order. And so, not to mention too, you got Randy hitting right behind him as well. That impact from an injury standpoint, him missing most of the year has been a huge blow to this team. I'll throw Cal in there. I know people are going to roll their eyes and say, oh, well, he's not producing. It's August, WBC, whatever. That injury he had, the oblique injury, completely threw him off. Now, I'm not saying he would have been totally fixed coming into out of spring training, but, man, it's tough, dude. When you're carrying that kind of responsibility and then you miss that with that oblique. So you talk about being snake, but, yeah, these injuries, man, if you look back on this year, if this team, doesn't make the postseason, and man, I'm telling you, like, if you look at the schedule all the way to the end, for this team to win 82 games, they're going to go 20-11. That pretty much means they have to take two of three of every series up until the end or sweep a series and then drop a game. Like, that's really difficult to do. It's really tough to do. But you look back and go, okay, Brendan Donovan, missed him for the impact he's had. Where was he a month ago? He was injured. I mean, you put yourself in this position where you're getting a guy like that too late, and a lot of it is because of the injuries have been such an impact. Matt Brash, look at where this team's at since Matt Brash went on the IL. The bullpen has been running on absolute fumes, like ridiculous, man. And it is just piecing it together. That Matt Brash injury was massive, huge. And so I think you talk about being snake bit. I totally agree with you on that.
1: All right, what do you think happened? Do you think it was a bat that came around and he hit himself? Or, how does that happen, man? And I'm just curious.
0: They cranked those machines up. I was like, oh, did you get hit with a machine? But the machines are pretty, they stay in the same spot unless, like, the traject, which runs automatically, got in front of that. The only thing that I say no to that is because, dude, if he got hit by that traject machine, I mean, you would visually see it. Like, yeah. He would have a giant bruise with stitches on the side of his head because that thing throws at 96. And they don't usually wear, best of my knowledge, I'm not speaking for him, but they don't usually wear helmets in there either. Who knows, man? I mean, I'm happy to try and get to the bottom of it, but it's significant enough. And a concussion, I mean, are you kidding me? Like, Dave, you know better than I do, man. These concussions are so tricky. And even from a player's, mentality state, going back once they do get activated too, how they feel and where they're at and everything else. So, man, it's such – I saw that news. I'm like, you've got to be kidding. I was hoping it was going to be like he had the flu or something.
1: Right.
0: I couldn't believe – he's like my favorite player. Like, he's such a good dude and he cares so – by the way, man, Brendan Donovan, absolute – great dude. Like, Cole Emerson was telling me what an impact he made on him. I just had Brock Rodden do a camp with me this morning. What an absolute great dude, Brock. But I'm telling you, Brendan rubs off. He has such an effect on some of these young players. Yeah. And just an absolute great friggin' dude. And I guarantee you, he's struggling right now, the fact he can't play, man. I'm telling you.
2: Hey, what was your takeaway from Cade Anderson's debut?
0: I mean, great. Look, we're all questioning why was he out there in the sixth inning. And I guess maybe there's a shortage bullpen-wise. That's my best answer for you. I thought he looked great. He looked so calm. He got punch-outs on four different pitches. you saw that. But it's like, welcome to the big leagues, man. Bregman, you punched Bregman on that changeup. What did Bregman come up and do? Yeah, but then what did he come up and do? Changeup? Takes him deep.
2: Yeah, you know what I mean? We don't need to talk about that.
0: I get it. But, like, I just think, man, five innings and a run, and we'd be singing his praises like crazy. But then he went out for the sixth inning, which I was very shocked about, because given the fact he pitches once a week, 80 pitches, and here he is, pushing mid 80s. Is that 75 pitches when he went back out?
2: Yeah, because I think he threw 81. In that, and Dan, yeah, yeah, yeah. Dan said after the game anyway, he said their limit was 80 to 85. So he was within his pitch range. That seemed to be the debate. Like, it feels like if they would have pulled him, you know, and didn't let him go out there for the sixth, and the bullpen gives it up, everybody would have said, what are you doing? He only threw 70-whatever pitches, yeah, and he was rolling. Then he gives up back-to-back home runs on back-to-back pitches, and people are like, what are you doing? Why'd you leave him in there? So that kind of felt like a no-win situation.
0: Yeah, you're right. And you know what? I put it this way. I watched him through five. He was a stressful fifth inning. I mean, and by the way, what was my takeaway with Cade Anderson? Stuff-wise, great. Four different pitches, everything really smooth. That fifth inning, how calm he was and dissected those hitters when he had traffic was brilliant, man. I mean, I'm watching that going, wow. Like, I was waiting for the game to speed up. I was sitting there with Lennox on the couch, and I was like, oh, man, watch this. This is his first game. This is where the game speeds up, and you try and do too much. And I was like, whoa, whoops. And then Lennox looked at me like, Dad, you don't know what you're talking about. And I was like, yeah, you're right, son. And I was like, wow, it was impressive. And then, you know what? I'm not going to lie. I'm like, okay, let him get a hitter. And then PCA hits a double off him. I'm like, hold on a minute. All right, I think that's it. We're good. The other part of this is, too, with Vargas, man, like he's, you know, this just goes to show you, I've talked about the bullpen running on fumes. This just goes to show you where the bullpen's at. They're a man short because six-man rotation. And they are, I'm telling you, they are running on, they need, like I said, man, this rotation needs to figure out how to get deeper into games or stay injury-free, whatever, because this bullpen's pretty gassed at the moment. And I'm telling you, having Vargas pitch in that first spot, first time back, tells you a lot as well.
1: All right, so what's your feeling? Because one of the things we talked about, how, okay, if they can just get past, you know, this series, you got the Phillies coming in, and then, you know, you got at Toronto, and I'm blanking on the other one.
2: I'd have to look at it. Let me look at it. You keep talking.
1: But basically, Boston. I'm sorry. So, yeah, and then, you know, you look at the other, those are winnable games. But as Bob has pointed out, this team has not, it seems like they've not beaten the teams that they should beat. But do you feel that way, though, that, like, okay, if they can just get through this, they got a pretty good chance?
0: If they get to October, whether it be they get to a wild card series or they win the division, you're going to look back and go, oh, you know, yeah, it was a grind, but who cares, right?
1: Mm. Yeah.
0: But you're right, man. Look, everyone talks about once you get to September, yeah, easy. Dude, playing in Colorado, anything can happen. Straight up, whatever. Like, yes, it gets easier. The Angels can take care of you as well. You face all this stuff. Now, I said this earlier. They literally have to win every series from here on out. In my opinion, to have a situation where you win 82 games and you can topple a couple teams that have a few more wins than you right now. And so, man, the Rangers series is going to be massive when they come back, when the Rangers come here. And obviously taking care of the Athletics and whoever else. You just don't want to run into, like, two nights in a row. You're facing some electric dude who throws 100 and can command the ball for a night, who's an uber prospect. You know what I mean? But the Blue Jays and the Red Sox, man, that's going to be a really tough road trip. But man, it's 20 to my, in my opinion, if you get 82 games, you're going to give yourself a shot and you leave a little up to control from other teams.
2: Ryan, as always, we appreciate you, my friend. Great stuff. Have a great rest of your week and we'll do it again next week.
0: Sounds good. Thanks, guys.
1: Thanks, mate.
2: There goes the Megalodon. Our weekly conversation with Ryan Roland Smith is presented by Mazda of Everett, the Megalodon. I love it. I love that. Meanwhile, we've got 12 more shows until the Seahawks season begins. So we're starting our countdown of the 12 most important Seahawks. That is coming up next with Wyman and Bob at Seattle Sports on 710.
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5: This is your Eagle Minute, a look at Eastern Washington University Athletics. The season begins this week for two fall sports. The volleyball team is picked to finish 10th in the Big Sky Conference this season, and they start with a three-game tournament at Seattle University. They'll play North Dakota on Friday, Chicago State on Saturday, and Seattle on Sunday. Meanwhile, the football team starts their season on Saturday with a Big Sky game at Northern Arizona. It's the first time in 30 years that the Eagles have started the season with a conference game. Head coach Aaron Best says nearly every team has to start with a conference game this season, and his guys are looking forward to it.
6: Everybody other than one is playing a Big Sky game in the first game, so the schedule is what it is, and we'll go on the road in a tough place to play, tough environment, away from home, but these guys are excited to get off the grass and get on some turf, the red stuff before the green stuff on Saturday.
5: The Eagles have not been able to practice on Ruse Field because of the project to resurface the track, which should be completed today. 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
7: 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For example, you might pay someone to break in your jeans. After all, a millionaire shouldn't suffer the indignities of cardboardy denim, right? And chances are you've got a son or maybe a stepdad who could use a few jumping jacks. 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
2: Our thanks to Ryan Roland Smith, who joined us in the previous segment. 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Click on our picture. It'll be right there waiting for you after the show, as it is each and every night. And don't forget, click subscribe. It's totally free. And that way it shows up for you every day. You don't have to worry about seeking it out after the show. Meanwhile, as we said, we've got 12 more shows. Perfect number for the 12s, Dave.
1: That's right.
2: 12 more shows until the Seahawks season begins, the regular season. So we're starting our countdown of the 12 most important Seahawks.
1: Important.
2: That's the key word here. Yes. That's the not who's the most talented, not the best athlete, the fastest, blah, blah. Who, most important, okay? So keep that in mind. You guys can text in your list if you want. But what we're going to do, Dave, I don't know if you're aware of this. We're going to start at the bottom.
1: Oh, really?
2: Yeah.
1: Because I got my number one ready to go.
2: I know you do.
1: Most important.
2: That's why I had to jump in before. A preemptive strike here. I had to jump in before you unveiled number one. We're going to start at 12, right. And each day we'll work our way up. So who's your number 12?
1: Number 12, and just... At first, I was like, yeah, it's not most valuable and everything. It's important. And I think what's really important is that they have good depth and competition at the corner. And so for that reason, Josh Jobe. I'm going with Josh Jobe, most important, just because I think, you know, no matter what, you can move Devin Witherspoon out, and if you don't want to use him in the box all the time. But But you can put him on the outside, and then whoever's on the other side needs to be good, needs to, you know, make it so that they throw it over, you know, Witherspoon's way. So, and Josh Jobe, they signed him to a 3-year, $24 million deal. They believe in him. What I saw last year, I thought he was incredibly solid. And then also Cam Van Til from, SeattleSports.com wrote an article at the end of the season. And if you want to, you know, if you like all of those, metrics and everything, and he was one of the, I think it was a top 10 as far as coverage goes. And, you know, and I don't know how they judge those, but, you know, if a lot of times I'm like, okay, it's probably close enough. And that's what my eyes told me, is that Josh Jobe was a good player. And, mm-hmm. you know, it's not like he won every battle, but, you know, and then the Seahawks reward him with that contract. So yeah, I think it's important that they're able to cover. That's just one of those positions that we're kind of worried about a little bit. And so, yeah, I think it's important that he has a good year and lives up to that money.
2: Yeah, no, that's a good call. You know, you've stressed this, as have a lot of people, when it comes to the Seahawks, and maybe it's something that differentiates them from some other teams out there, is the level of importance that they put on special teams. And how crucial special teams were to this team's success last season.
1: Oh, yeah.
2: That it's not, hey, it's offense and defense and, yeah, special teams. Like, no, it's equal in their mind. It's huge.
1: I know where you're going. I think I know where you're going.
2: Well, could go with two guys.
1: Okay.
2: And I'll just tell you, they both made the list. But Michael Dixon.
1: Yeah.
2: Dixon is huge. I think we take for granted how often he flips the field and how
1: I like it.
2: How just consistent he is. I don't know who the best punter in the league is. he's in the conversation. Yeah. It may be him. I don't know. You know, sometimes those stats in terms of his average can be deceiving because maybe he's punting from somewhere close to midfield. He's not trying to boom it into the end zone. It's going to be shorter. He's not booming from his own end zone. So the distance, average distance to me is a little bit of a flawed stat when it comes to punters because it depends on where they're at on the field at the time. Mm-hmm. And often it's a shorter field where it's just a little too long for a field goal, but he's trying to kick it inside the 20 and inside the 10, if you will, and get, you know, and really put that offense in a bad spot. So they've paid him a lot of money. They spent a fourth round pick on him, I believe, right? Wasn't he a fourth rounder?
1: Yeah.
2: I think so.
1: I just remember thinking, what a waste getting a kicker. But yeah, it was probably.
3: No, I'm teasing.
2: What a waste. But he's crucial to what they want to do. Yeah, fifth rounder.
1: No, I mean, it is. It's huge, and yeah, I'm going to make fun of you for picking a kicker and everything. But, you know, our guy Jeff Schaefer, who was in the booth last week in the Cowboy game, had this crazy, and I'm going to text him for that stat and see if he can text it in by the end of the show. He usually responds right away. But he had some crazy stat about Dixon and how, I don't know, it was like the last four games or five games where there was only like 8 yards in return yardage or something like that. Because, you know, and what that indicates is that he's not out kicking his coverage.
2: Right.
1: And that's a real skill. But you're right. I mean, I don't remember a team making more special team plays than the Seahawks did last year.
2: Yeah.
1: It's just crazy.
2: Well, and as you touched on, he doesn't out kick his coverage. He's allowing his guys to get downfield to make the play.
1: Right.
2: And the return yards are minimal. Mm-hmm. It just, he's such a weapon. And I know it doesn't come into play every series and every, but when he's out there, he's a guy you've got no concerns about. And then on top of that, he's been a great holder. Mm-hmm. I mean, you see how crucial that is. I mean, look to the game with the Cowboys out here and Tony Romo trying to hold the ball.
1: Yeah.
2: You know,
1: that's right.
2: I mean, it's sort of a forgotten thing that you just take for granted. Like, here's the snap, here's the hold, kick is up. Okay. It's good. It's off, whatever. But fantastic holder and obviously an even better punter who flips the field and does it consistently. He's just a weapon that I think doesn't get a lot of shine. But if we're talking about importance, he's huge.
1: That's a good call. You know, one of my favorite things is to go when we go down on the field for the John Schneider interview. Rabes does the interview with John. And then, you know, you're just down there kind of talking to people, see guys from other teams, whatever. Saw Gus Bradley yesterday, their defensive coordinator, who was here for a long time. And, you know, it's always fun. But one of my favorite things to do is go and watch Dixon punt and how ridiculous he is as far as backing the ball up like a golf shot, or he'll hit one that like hits right at like the 3-yard line and just somehow goes sideways and right out of bounds. I mean, he's crazy good that way. So, and you know, the other thing about that is just, I remember as a defender is when you get a team backed up, you feel like they get kind of desperate.
2: Yeah.
1: You know, and so, you know, and it's always maybe the one of the most deflating things is when they have a big play that gets them out of that situation. But yeah, when you're buried back there, you feel like you got the upper hand defensively. And he's just, like you said, he's been a weapon.
2: Yeah, he's huge. He's obviously, they agree because they signed him to an extension, a pretty lucrative extension for a punter. So he's a guy that's been so big for this team, so consistent, but we don't really talk about him unless something goes wrong. Mm-hmm. Kind of like an O-lineman, if you will.
1: Yeah.
2: And people are saying, well, is Holtz good? Because Myers in the preseason has not been very good.
1: No, he has not.
2: Which, I don't know what's going on with that. I don't know enough about what he's working on to say, well, he's just...
1: Yeah. So yesterday he missed a field goal and a PAT, but it was moved back, right, because of the celebration or something like
2: and
1: that.
2: And he missed another field goal last week.
1: Yeah.
2: So it's not, and I was, again, this could mean nothing, but where we sit at the VMAC when we're outside, mm-hmm. that goal post is right there. And the last time we were out there, he was kicking. He was missing a lot.
1: Mm-hmm.
2: I don't know, but here's the other part. I don't know how far away it was. It's hard to tell. We're at the one end. He's down the field. I don't know what he's working on, what have you, but I just remember looking up, and each time he'd kick it, it was like every third one he made. And I'm like, what's he doing? Is he way out there? Where's he at?
1: You know, maybe he's working on things.
2: Could be working on his swing, could be working on all kinds of things, and maybe he was 65 yards away. I don't know. But a little, I'm not freaking out about it, but I don't feel awesome about what we've seen from him at preseason at this point. But again, hopefully, like pitchers in spring training, he's just working on stuff.
1: Yeah, exactly. Well, yeah. You know what? And also, you talk about a high pressure job, being the holder. I mean, that's a difficult job, number one, just to execute. But then also, I mean, if you're out there for a game winner and you got to make sure you calm your nerves, you can screw that whole play up.
2: Laces out, Dave.
1: That's right.
2: That's right. All right, coming up, could one weekend have changed the future for one Mariners player? We're going to get into that next with Wyman and Bob. It's Seattle Sports on 710.
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2: Well, the Mariners get back to it tonight. The Phillies, the hottest team in baseball. They've won 9 in a row. You know who's right behind them as far as the hottest team?
15: I'm trying to remember. No, I don't.
2: The Kansas City Royals.
15: Oh, your team.
2: You have won 8 in a row. Mm. Despite that, they're still in last place at 58-74. So they were.
15: What a waste.
2: They were 50-74.
15: What a waste.
2: They've won 8 in a row.
15: Let us have that kind of streak.
2: I know.
15: What did the Red Sox do? 15?
2: 15 in a row.
15: My gosh.
2: Yeah, they went on a tear. So, yeah, the Royals, late season charge, they've won 9 of 10, 8 in a row. And the Phillies have also won 9 of 10, 9 in a row. So they come in scorching hot. We'll see what the Mariners get done. But it was a good weekend in that they beat the Cubs. They took the series. They got their butt kicked in dramatic fashion yesterday, or wasn't really that dramatic. It was just very one-sided. But Randy Rosarena had the best game of his Mariner career. Mm-hmm. In the series, he goes 5 of 13, 3 home runs, 5 runs driven in, 2 walks, 3 Ks. He opens the game with a leadoff home run because Donovan got hurt, so Randy gets put into the leadoff spot. He gets put in that spot and gets him on the board right away with a home run. That's great. I mean, it's not that out of the ordinary. What was out of the ordinary is what he did in the third inning on defense.
16: Here's the 1-0. Swung on, hit high, left field, deep. Randy back. He's at the warning track. He's at the wall. He makes a leap at the wall, and he brings it back. It is robbery. Randy Rosarena saves a home run. He's hit a home run. He has saved a home run. A marvelous catch by Randy as he brings it back.
2: And he did bring it back. This wasn't one of those ones where you're going, would it have gotten out? No, his glove was over the wall. He brought it back over. That was a home run.
15: As far as like stealing a home run, that's as good of as anything that I've ever seen.
2: Yeah.
15: I mean, he caught that ball on the other side of the fence.
2: Other side, without question.
15: I thought when his glove came back up that ball was going to come popping out.
2: When he did the thing where he didn't expose it right away, he just came running back. And I'm thinking, where are you running? That was the second out. there's another out here.
15: Yeah.
2: And he came running back. And he had a big smile on his face. And then he finally opens the glove, throws the ball back in. Because you're like, did he get it? Looked like he got it, you know, before you saw the replay. But just a brilliant catch. Just a brilliant, saved a home run. That was with Cade Anderson on the hill. And then.
15: I like the way Gary Hill says his name when he gets excited.
2: Randy Rosarena. Yeah. It was his day, man. So a leadoff home run. That moment where he steals the ball, steals a home run, brings it back, and then they needed him to come through in the end. Two outs, and he comes up to the plate with a chance to win it.
1: Now the stretch, and the 0-1 is on the way to Randy. Swing and a high fly ball, deep center field. PCA back to the warning track to the wall. Goodbye, baseball. Randy Arozarena walks it off with a two-run home run here in the bottom of the ninth inning. A miracle finish for Randy Arozarena. The Mariners win it 5-4.
15: Don't leave us, Rick.
2: I know.
15: Come on, Rick.
2: I keep asking him, are you sure?
15: Are you sure about that?
2: But, I mean, just a huge moment. Just crushes at the center field. And the place goes ballistic. It was like the environment was great. That stadium, for those that went, you saw it. It was packed with Cub fans. There were a lot of Cub fans there. Almost like when the Blue Jays would come to town, where no matter what happens when there's a base hit, if you're not looking at it, you're going, what? Was that the Mariners? Because you hear just a ton of cheering, and it gets confusing if you're not focused on the game. So it was good to see the Cub fans go home miserable.
15: Nice.
2: But just a playoff vibe, intensity. I mean, it's cool to hear that building when it's rocking like that. Yeah. And they were going ballistic.
15: You know, you look at Randy, I mean, the walk-off home run is amazing, but him stealing that home run, I think, has so much more of an effect just because of kind of what we've seen from him in left field. I mean, there's been some kind of questionable plays back there, whether it's, you know, and it looks, sometimes it looks like effort, but you know, after that, watching that, it kind of erases everything. And you look at the stat page for the Mariners on ESPN, and it's like batting average, .275, leads the team. He's got 20 home runs, that leads the team. He's got RBI 58. His on-base percentage is as good as, it's better than anyone on the team. The only category is hits. Josh Naylor leads that category with 127, but he's just been the most consistent offensive player. And I remember at the trade deadline, a lot of people were talking about getting rid of Randy. And, you know, it's a good thing they didn't do that. And I'm not sure if he wants to get out of here after this year, but it's pretty amazing what he's done offensively. He's just been incredibly consistent. But I just thought him robbing that home run was probably as good as like three home runs from him because of his sometimes sort of questionable defense.
2: Well, and I'm wondering where people are at with Randy in light of this and in light of his season, where he's arguably been your best offensive player. Mm-hmm. Him and Cole Young, a close second, not quite as close now. Cole's cooled off, but it's been, you know, in a year where we're wringing our hands about the inconsistencies of this offense, he's been the most consistent element of it.
15: Yep.
2: He's a free agent after this year, and the assumption has been he's gone. Mm-hmm. And most people, I'm not saying everybody, but I would say the strong majority were like, good, let him go. Tired of watching him on the base paths, tired of watching him in left field, tired of the ABS challenges, which I too am tired of that. Dan's got to put up the red light and say, no, you don't challenge. You don't do that, because he's just not good at that part. But what I did see after this game, and chalk it up to emotion, heat of the moment, you know, I sent out just a tweet like, what a day for Randy, something like that. And then comments, they got to re-sign Randy. Mm-hmm. Bring him back. Re-sign Randy. There are multiple people. And I'm like, well, there's a change in tune right there. And I don't know, again, caught up in the moment, or do you want him to make a push to bring him back? Because it's going to cost, I'm guessing, I don't know ultimately what he's going to command on the open market, 18 a year, 20 a year, something like that. Maybe I'm undercutting it. I don't know. But maybe more than you would otherwise want for somebody who typically is giving you one element of the game. Hits, but the defense and the base running, always kind of a 50-50 proposition with him.
15: Well, the thing is, we do get complaints on the text, you know, and people texting in and everything. Mm-hmm. But at the ballpark, the fans that go to the game, they love Randy, love him. And, you know, that kind of started last year. And, you know, and I think he's a fan favorite. So, but, you know, whenever we get texts about who should be traded or whatever, get rid of Randy, and everybody was bent out of shape about the WBC thing and all that. But, it seems like I like that for him because that was tough for him when he left Tampa Bay.
2: Yeah.
15: And came here. But, I just making that play, that's something I'll remember instead of some of the other things that we see in left field.
2: Until his next ABS challenge.
15: Yeah.
2: Yeah, we'll see or what that goes on there.
15: Right.
2: But what a weekend for him. What a game. I mean, just a monstrous, monstrous game. Meanwhile, the off season is nearly over, but the disrespect continues in full force for the Seahawks team. I'll tell you what that's about. Coming up with Wyman and Bob at Seattle Sports on 710.
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3: The perfect time to inject their prize prospect, Cade Anderson, into the rotation. This rotation has been working with the extra day off for a long time, be it the piggyback, be it the six-man rotation. And if you watch the road trip and the road trip before that, we saw a number of the starters struggle a bit.
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2: Hey, are you somebody that's been dealing with an injury or just some sort of pain consistently to the point where you feel like I'm at the end of the road? 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
4: Mariners get back to it today, and they welcome the hottest team in Major League Baseball to town. The Philadelphia Phillies have won 9 in a row, and they're looking to stretch that, obviously, as they come to Seattle. Mariners will throw Logan Gilbert out here to stop that winning streak. Faces off against Zach Wheeler. You can catch it all starting at 5:30 with the pregame show. 6:40 first pitch right here, Seattle Sports on 710. Just a few games underway right now. Bottom of the second in Miami. No score between the Red Sox and Marlins. Bottom of the first in Detroit, the Rays out to a 2-0 lead over the Tigers, and the Rockies and Nationals in Washington just getting underway. No score there. Meanwhile, in the NFL, 49ers owner Jed York pleaded no contest to a pair of misdemeanor charges today after being arrested in Ohio on suspicion of engaging in prostitution. According to the court records, he allegedly responded to an undercover ad on a known prostitution website and arranged to have sexual activity with the female in exchange for $140.
3: Snapshot, brought to you by Miller Lite. When it's game time, it's Miller time.
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5: It's funny the first time.
6: It's funny the second time.
5: Was it Jed York?
6: Yes, it's Jed York's
5: story. Well, mostly it's your selection, because you pretty much have an array of different events in
4: yeah.
5: front of you.
4: Yeah, yeah.
5: I like that choice.
4: The only thing that would have made it better if it were the Rams or the Astros. Yeah. That would have been great. That would have been great. But Jed York, with egg on his face, so to speak, I've got to believe wildly embarrassed. I didn't see anything in the story as to whether he's a married guy. I can't imagine that's going over well at home if he is married.
5: No.
4: So, yeah, they didn't say in this particular story if he's married and kids and all that stuff. But, yeah, not a great story if you're a Niners fan to read about your owner out there, your billionaire owner, presumably, spending $140 on a prostitution website.
5: Is that maybe the most embarrassing part? That he was only willing to spend $140.
4: That he's shopping for bargains?
5: Yeah.
4: He's looking for a deal?
5: Went to the very bottom of the website or whatever. But yeah. Also, just, you know, I was speculating that, because we do get per diem on the road. Yeah. And I don't know if they were on the road or maybe that was his per diem.
4: Does the owner get per diem?
5: I think everybody does.
4: I thought he was the one handing it out.
5: Yeah.
4: But, yeah, I don't know. What a story. Jeez. Meanwhile, we've talked a lot about, you know, just sort of the disrespect or disregard for the Seahawks, almost as if they didn't win the Super Bowl last year. And when you hear analysts nationally talking about, all right, who to keep an eye on? And this is the team that did this, and this team did that. And boy, watch this team. And it seems universal that the Rams are everybody's favorite, right, to win. Everybody's picking the Rams.
5: Right.
4: Which is fine. They have added a lot, and they may add more. And Aaron Donald, we'll see if that happens. But they certainly have added, and they were a good team last year, 12-win team. Unfortunately, not as good as the Seahawks. But you get all these lists out there, to, you know, power rankings and top quarterback, top this, top that. And I saw this one last week, and I sent it to you and Lefko. Like, we got to talk about this next week, because this I didn't get. So they did this, they called it NFL season positional group best and worst, you know, and they went quarterbacks, wide receivers, cornerbacks, defensive line. They were just doing position groups. They weren't doing individual players so much.
5: Yeah. Off-ball linebacker.
4: Yeah. And they were given a ranking for each group. So I'm like, all right, let's see. So just to start from the top, we'll start with their number one quarterback. They ranked the Seahawks 18th in the league. They're 18th best at quarterback. The Super Bowl winning quarterback in Sam Darnold somehow isn't good enough in the upper half. He's not even at the midway point. How many teams are in the league, Dave?
5: 32.
4: So we couldn't even get to that midway point.
5: Yeah.
4: 18th.

0: thought was interesting. Yeah, that is because if you look at the top one, top, you know, five, okay, you've got Buffalo, Josh Allen. Okay, get that.
1: Mm-hmm.
0: Stafford, the Rams, Mahomes, of course. Number five is Joe Burrow. So Lamar Jackson is number four, Baltimore. So I kind of get that.
1: So let's see, you got one Super Bowl winner in that group. Is that accurate?
0: Yeah. Patrick. Yeah.
1: Yeah, and then I mean Jordan Love at number six. You got Purdy at seven. I mean, they're not listing their names. They're just San Francisco, Green Bay, Washington. They got Jaden Daniels.
0: Mm-hmm.
1: They got Dallas, Dak Prescott. Still can't find any winners here. Herbert, Chargers at 10.
0: He's a beast.
1: New England, the team that got beat by the Seahawks, got drubbed. Drake May did not look good in that game, but they've got New England at 11. They got the Bears at 12, the Broncos, the Eagles, the Bucks, Jacksonville, Detroit, your guy. your guy in Detroit, and then Seattle.
0: Yeah.
1: How is that? Really?
0: You just won a Super Bowl. Now, did you light the world on fire? And especially in the Super Bowl, because he was like 50% completion.
1: Yeah, it wasn't his best game. He didn't turn the ball over,
0: no
1: giveaways. You know, 350 yards, and you know, but they didn't need him to do that.
0: Well, and that's exactly
1: right. That's not how they called the game.
0: That's exactly right. I mean, they got the run game going in the postseason because K-9 ended up averaging over 100 yards a game, and then they didn't give the ball away. So you didn't need him. You didn't need him to have that kind of game. But yeah, it's just interesting that people are still sort of, you know, and I don't know that this is maybe, I don't even know if this is the biggest snub, because there's some other ones we'll get to later.
1: But I think the fact that you're putting Baker Mayfield and Bo Nix and Caleb Williams and Trevor Lawrence and
0: you're
1: all
0: not in the top half?
1: Yeah. So that to me was a huge slap. Like your Super Bowl winning quarterback isn't even he's not even middling. They've got him in the lower half if we're looking at this. So all right.
0: It's like JSN said when he got his trophy. This is getting disrespectful.
1: That is disrespectful. 18th. Sorry. Yeah. Come on. Running back. This I kind of get because it's such an unknown. Your presumed starter is hurt. You know, is Zach Charbonnet. He would be your main guy if he would have been healthy. You drafted a running back with your first pick in the first round, but we don't know what he's going to be at this level. Haven't seen it. They've got him at, but are they 26?
0: 26.
1: I get them being lower because it is uncertain. You don't really know, right? So I that makes sense to me on some level, but is it that low?
0: Yeah, I mean, that's another one. I would say this, though. I would not expect them to be in the top half. Because you lost your, Super Bowl MVP.
1: And Charbonnet's hurt.
0: Charbonnet's hurt. So you got a rookie that's the last pick of the first round. He wasn't even the bell cow at the college he went to, which was Notre Dame. Jeremiah Love was. So I can understand that one. But I don't know. Pretty low.
1: Yeah, it's not as egregious as the quarterback.
0: Right.
1: All right. So then you move on. Wide receiver. Number six in the league. So they're doing this as a group, if you will. It's not, is JSN the best receiver? They're looking at JSN. They're looking at Cooper Kupp. They're looking at, you know, everybody you've got as a receiver there. And number one, they've got the Cincinnati Bengals. Mm. Number two, they've got the Rams. Number three, they've got the Vikings. Number four, you got Dallas. Number five, you got Detroit. Number six is Seattle. Are all those teams better? I mean, you got arguably the best wide receiver in the league, certainly last year in JSN. Now, is he better overall than Jamar Chase? Is he better than Puka Nacua? Is he better than, I'm looking at the teams in front of him. Mm-hmm. I don't know. That was interesting as a guy who was the winning the awards and the Super Bowl winner, JSN, the best offensive player in the league. You're number six.
0: Yeah. I mean, I think that one is, I would like to see him a couple of slots higher there, but just because, you know, you've also got Cooper Kupp and you've got Rashid Shaheed. Even, I mean, he may be like a big question. Maybe that's why they didn't, you know, they did, you know, up his contract. You know, he's making $17 million a year.
1: Yeah.
0: So, but yeah, I don't know. That one didn't bother me too much other than I feel like if JSN was on the Rams instead of, you know, Puka Nacua or whatever, you know, then, you know, they would be number one.
1: Yeah.
0: But yeah, that one is okay. But I mean, I kind of like it because, first of all, our fans get a chip on their shoulder.
1: Yeah.
0: And I like that. And I really think it's important for them to get back to just being dominant at home.
1: Yeah.
0: And, you know, that they're getting there. They lost, you know, the three games they lost last year, two were at home.
1: Yeah.
0: So, yeah, just, and then the year before that, I mean, it was ridiculous. What were we, like 3-6 or something?
1: They've had a stretch dating back to when Pete was here where they've lost that dominance at home.
0: Mm-hmm.
1: This is what I thought would get you going a little bit, but maybe not. If we're looking at just numbers and production, I kind of get this one. This isn't based on what we think these guys could be. They're basing it on who they are. Tight ends, they put them at 18. Mm-hmm. So you're still below that midpoint.
0: Yeah.
1: And if we're just looking at production from Arroyo and Barner, they didn't put up huge numbers. So this one I understood. But what was your reaction?
0: Yeah, I was okay with it because, you know, you look at Las Vegas and Arizona. Trey McBride is fantastic.
1: And Bowers.
0: Yeah. So, yeah, I mean, I get that. I just think that the value of A.J. Barner is so much more because he's such a good blocker. And, you know, and he's a great pass catcher. I mean, I still think about that Thursday night catch that he had, the corner or the post corner, where he just a beautiful catch. And, you know, he had some really good blocks in that game as well. Arroyo is kind of an up-and-comer, right? I mean, mm-hmm. he didn't
1: put up big numbers by any stretch.
0: Yeah.
1: So that one I'm at peace
0: this
1: with.
0: This one I'm okay with as all well. Right. I would probably put him in the top 15, but that's just because I think, you know, we know more about the potential from that room.
1: Now, this is not a surprise. It kind of is and isn't because this was just such a sticking point. And I think it's a sticking point for most teams. Right. That this is probably the area that gets the most complaint, maybe outside of quarterback. O-line. Seahawks are top 10.
0: That's surprising.
1: Number 8.
0: Yeah.
1: How about that?
0: Yeah, that one surprised me. Yeah, definitely. But, you know, I think, but you have to say, like, most of the complaining was about Anthony Bradford, and it was pretty local. Like, everybody kind of jumped on board here, and it was, even when you had a win, it was fashionable to tweet out, you know, his, and I just saw the one the other day where he turned around and was looking at the quarterback after the
1: part. That's a bad
0: look. So, yeah. So, I was like, and I thought it was so cool, by the way, that he accepted that, and he said, yeah, I watched some of them, and he thought it was funny, and, you know, that kind of thing. And
1: yeah, not funny that he did it, but funny some of the montages that have been put out there, and he doesn't seem to take it too personally. He's in touch with it.
0: Yeah. But also the other thing that came out of that, Abraham Lucas, when we talked to him, we're like, hey, what do you think about, you know, these people talking about offensive line play like they're experts? And he goes, you know, I like talking about things that I'm not an expert at.
1: Yeah.
0: You
1: know, things that I don't know about.
0: Yeah.
1: I've got opinions.
0: Yeah. But, I mean, if you would have said that, wow, that's, I mean, so far as the list goes, that would be the one that was top 10. I mean, you know.
1: Shows how far they've come.
0: Yeah, they've come a long way. And I think Gray Zabel, everybody is expecting to see him just take a huge, huge leap. And then, you know, Charles Cross just got that contract redone.
1: He's pretty, Charles Cross, pretty unsung.
0: Yeah.
1: You don't really hear much about him, but he's protecting the blind side of your quarterback out there. Does a great job of it. Not a lot of fanfare about him, but they just re-signed him to an extension and paid him to be that guy moving forward. So that's a big deal.
0: He's not to that point where, like, you're surprised when he gets beat. Because I remember that was, you know, well, Walter Jones, and that's like Hall of Famer.
1: Maybe Dwayne Brown.
0: Dwayne Brown is exactly the guy I was thinking about, that, you know, you would notice it when he gave up a sack, and just because it was so rare. And I think Charles Cross is approaching that.
1: Yeah.
0: You know, but, and they upped his deal. And, you know, a lot of times you see when guys get that big contract and they're veterans, they live up to it.
1: Yeah. And by the way, we saw Dwayne Brown at practice, what, last week or week before, and he's a shell of himself in a good way. He looks like he's a tight end.
0: Yeah.
1: He's lean. He looks cut. He's a lot smaller. A lot smaller.
0: Well, I'll tell you what. If you're an offensive lineman, you only got one way to go. You got to lose weight.
1: You
0: can't
1: hope.
0: You can't walk around with that.
1: Yeah. And he definitely went the other. He looks good.
0: Oh, my God. He looks great.
1: He looks great. This one Had it not been this, there would have been rioting in the streets. Mm-hmm. Interior D-line, Seahawks number one.
0: Awesome.
1: That's not a surprise. That's as it should be. And that was talked about nationally throughout the year. Best D-line in the league. And they proved it once again in the Super Bowl, through the playoffs. So they get number one there.
0: I'll tell you what I like about this is that, you know, they, of course, talk about Leonard Williams first. You know, 18 sacks over the last couple seasons. He's always the guy that I think about when I think about that defense.
1: Yep.
0: You know, Witherspoon is fantastic. You know, Eamon Worre will get there. Ernest Jones, I mean, he's a pretty, like, 1A, 1B, maybe, because EJ is just so important and so good. But Leonard Williams, that versatility that he has. And then, you know, they mentioned Byron Murphy and Jaron Reed, which I love that he remains a quality rotational player. Because I like Jay Reed. I just think he sets the tone. But, you know, we heard Mike McDonald say that Byron Murphy and Riley Mills are two of the best he's seen.
1: Yeah.
0: And that's pretty high praise. So they didn't list Riley Mills here. So, I think they can be top of that list for the next few years.
1: Now, this one, I wasn't sure if I should be offended by this one because I guess they don't really have the guy at this spot, and that's edge rusher. And they ranked them 24th. You kind of got, you know, Chenna, who I think is kind of unsung, but, you know, you had three guys that led the team with 7 sacks. You didn't have that double-digit sack guy, that Max Crosby. You didn't have the, you know, some of the studs you see in this league where they're piling up 15, 16, 17 sacks. Myles Garrett, obviously, people like that. The Seahawks don't have that guy. They just re-signed Derek Hall to a big deal.
0: Right.
1: You've got Uchenna. But, you know, Boye Mafe was here last year. I guess it's kind of fair. I don't know if I'd have him quite that low, but you don't really have the guy.
0: Yeah. Yeah, and you got DeMarcus Lawrence and Dante Fowler, we'll see. I mean, we haven't really seen him in the preseason. I'm excited to see him play just to see what he's all about. But, I can kind of get that. And I think the other thing is they see that they lost Boye Mafe. Yeah. And I don't think that's as big of a loss as people think because
1: he didn't produce a ton in the way of stats last year.
0: Didn't produce a ton, and then the other thing was at the deadline they were going to trade him, but they couldn't find a partner. So I don't think that's much of a loss, and I think that people see, oh, he signed for $60 million over 3 years, that's a huge loss. I don't think so. So, and I love Boye. He was great while he was here, and hopefully he develops into a hell of a dynamic pass rusher, but he's just not there yet.
1: Yeah, he had 2 sacks last year.
0: Mm-hmm.
1: You know, even Worre had 2.5, you know, just by way of comparison. But you had 3 guys in Leonard Williams, Byron Murphy, and Uchenna Nwosu, all with 7 apiece, and then D-Law was 6. So, you don't, it's by committee. So, I kind of get that ranking.
0: All right, here comes the outrage.
1: Here's the one outside of tight end. This is one I was like, Dave's going to lose it because I kind of lost it. Off the ball linebacker, 24th. Why do they hate Ernest Jones? What is it that people don't see about him? What is it? He's a top 100 player in the league on the NFL Network, right? When they do their top 100 players, just any position, he's in that. Yet they're 24th?
0: Yeah.
1: What am I missing?
0: I have no idea. He's 26 years old. That's the thing. I can't say that enough. The dude is 26. He interviews and the way he plays and everything like a 35-year-old, like a guy that's been in the league for a dozen years. And, just the 6 interceptions, just that alone. And it's hard to get, you know, just like we talk about sacks, you know, from the interior spots, it's hard to get. I mean, it's tough getting interceptions over the middle. I mean, you have to be really a good, you know, pass dropper, and you know, you got to have good hands. And some of the interceptions that he had were like running into another guy, and still, I mean, just his ball skills are incredible
1: 24.
0: For an inside backer. But yeah, that's crazy. And I get it. Okay. You see Drake Thomas in there like, don't really know who he is. Don't really know who Tyrese Knight is. But, EJ alone should put them in the top 10.
1: It's 24. That is a huge slap. That is a huge level of disrespect right there. I'm sorry, but it is.
0: It is.
1: All right. Cornerback number 5. And I think a lot of that obviously probably goes with Devon Witherspoon is a corner. Josh Jobe, certainly. You lost Reek Woolen from last year.
0: Mm-hmm.
1: You lost Kobe, who wasn't really a corner, but he could play corner. He was safety.
0: Yeah. Were you surprised by that one, that they were that high?
1: Considering that they lost two players that have been good. You know, right. Reek was a Pro Bowler at one point. Kobe Bryant was just your everything guy. Mm-hmm. Unfortunately, he's suffered a serious injury before the season even gets started with his new team. But, yeah, I was a little surprised that they were that high based on what they lost and what's still there.
0: Yeah. Yeah, so, and you look at the Rams, they're number two now because of, you know, their offseason acquisition. So, yeah, Pittsburgh and Philly ahead of them. But, yeah, I think Spoon made a huge splash there. And, but, you know, I wouldn't disagree with it.
1: Yeah.
0: I don't think it's any kind of a stretch.
1: Safety, number eight.
0: Yeah.
1: Yeah. Okay.
0: I'll take it. I mean,
1: Julian Love.
0: You lost Kobe Bryant. And then, you know, but you still have Julian Love and Nick Emenwori.
1: Yeah.
0: And I don't know
1: if we were thinking Bud Clark was going to be part of that. That stinks.
0: Sucks.
1: But safety, top 10, okay. I'll take that.
0: Yeah.
1: And then overall, they've got him at five, which I'm not sure how they come up with that. Because you got, I don't know if they're putting this as an average. It can't be an average because you got way too many low scores there. So
0: right.
1: They've got him ranked 24th at edge, 24th off the ball linebacker, 26th at running back, 18th at tight end. But overall, you're number five.
0: Yeah, it's kind of strange. I think it's one of those that they need to kind of step back and look at the big picture and then go, okay, are we fitting in here? Because yeah. Like you said, that there's a lot of low rankings for them to overall be number five. So it kind of takes away a little bit. Yeah. From, you know, the accuracy there, but.
1: Yeah, to me, the two most egregious were off the ball linebacker and quarterback.
0: Yeah.
1: I mean, 24th and 18th at quarterback.
0: Well, it's funny how those two are connected, too, about, you know, as far as EJ and how much he loves Sam Darnold and vice versa, and those guys have each other's backs.
1: Yeah, so that was from, you guys can check it out. That was from ESPN, see what you agree with, what you don't agree with, but. You know, interesting to see the view of this team from afar. Meanwhile, did one of the most anticipated debuts this season live up to expectations? We'll get into that coming up next with Wyman and Bob at Seattle Sports on 710.
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1: Coming up at 5 o'clock, El Hombre Michael Bradley will join us on the program. Make sure you stay tuned for that. Meanwhile, one of the most anticipated debuts we've had in a really long time took place over the weekend with the Mariners calling up Cade Anderson, who'd just been crushing at the double A level. Just really, I mean, he had a 1.06 ERA in double A. Just
0: ridiculous number of strikeouts.
1: Yeah.
0: Strikeout to walk ratio, ridiculous.
1: Yeah. Just, it was just domination. So he gets called up and there were a lot of, I mean, it was, I think it was probably going to be packed anyway because the Cubs bring out a lot of people, as we talked about. It was a weekend. The weather was great. So it was a packed building out there. And it was a pretty electric environment. And he ends up going 5 2/3, gives up 5 hits, 3 earned runs, 2 home runs. Should have been 3 if not for Randy. Mm-hmm. 5 strikeouts. Looked pretty good. Especially through 5. Looked dominant, had a little traffic in the 5th, comes back out for the 6th. That becomes a point of contention with some people. They should have left. They should have pulled him. Like I said, if they would have pulled him after 5, and he'd only given up 1 run, and people would have said, what are you doing? Especially if the bullpen blew it. You know, what are you doing? He was rolling. Why would you do that? They left him in. He gives up back-to-back home runs. They pull him. Why didn't you yank him earlier? So it was kind of felt like a no-win situation. But I got to tell you, there was nothing more delightful than seeing his first career strikeout, Dave. His first career strikeout. Courtesy of Alex Bregman.
2: The stretch, and again, the 2-2 pitch swing, and a missed strike three, and he does. And he did it with a changeup. Cade Anderson, welcome to the big leagues. A 1-2-3 go the Cubs in the first, and his first major league strikeout. He fans Alex Bregman on a 2-2 changeup, and that was pitch number 8 of the at-bat. How about that for a start in this big league career of Cade Anderson? 1-2-3 go the Cubs, and a standing ovation for the kid.
0: Instantly endearing himself to Bob Stelton.
1: Oh, yeah. Well, and look, I say it every time when the Astros come to town, or when George Springer comes to town with the Blue Jays, or now Bregman with the Cubs, that fan base lets them hear it. Mm-hmm. And it was just, I was so proud. So, every time he stepped up to the plate, you just heard the whole place, or most of it. Again, Cub fans there. But the boos definitely drowned out any of the cheers he was getting from the Cub fans. It was that stadium just... I loved it. Now, the problem is he went off. He had, I think, 3 home runs in the series. And
0: yeah.
1: He had a good series. You know, congrats to him, but you lost 2 of 3. So, take that with you.
0: Yeah. Nobody got multi-hit games off of him in that game. A bunch of basically 1 hit for, 6 guys, 7 guys. So, yeah, I mean, it was, when we talked about what our expectations were, last week on Friday, I was like, oh my God, the first person he's going to, which I didn't see the lineup that day, but was it PCA, the first batter that he faced? Yeah. And I'm kind of like,
1: the dude's a hell of a player, man.
0: He really is. And I'm like, okay, maybe we should temper our expectations a little bit. But, I thought it was very solid. And, like you said, he couldn't do really anything more down in the minor leagues. I mean, as good as he was pitching down there, I mean, it was like, it's time for him to come up. So loved seeing that from the kid. And, he's a good kid too, good leader. And, just really happy for him. And it's just amazing how the Mariners are able to select and develop pitching.
1: Yeah. Right. I mean, it was cool to see, and, to see him walk off the field, get a standing ovation from 40 plus thousand people there has got to be one of the cooler things he's experienced. And he talked after the game, and he was talking about, I didn't have my A stuff, but, he got through it, so to not have your A stuff in your major league debut and still, be very representative. It was almost, one more out, you're looking at a quality start for your first start. Mm-hmm. Couldn't quite get there. Again, gave up home runs on back-to-back pitches, which made it feel a little bit worse. But overall, for a kid who's 22, hasn't spent a moment in AAA, just makes the jump from AA to the bigs, much like Wu and Bryce Miller. Heck of an opener for him. Well, I can't wait to see what he does in his next spot. But now everything's kind of up in the air because Bryce Miller's been so bad. That we're all sitting here going, what is going on with him? What is wrong with him? This is a guy who, when he came back from injury this year, was arguably the best pitcher on the team, just dominant. And it has just not been the case since July 2nd. And I keep bringing that up because that was the last dominant start he had, but it was against the Angels. So do you kind of look at that and go, yeah, but it was the Angels. Still, they're a team that took care of the Astros, and they can beat up on you if you're not right. So he dominated them, and then just has not been the same since. And then we get the tweet from Adam Jude today that said, only after much prodding did Bryce Miller acknowledge a lat issue. that crept up a month ago in Texas. He didn't want to use it as an excuse, but it does coincide with his recent downturn and does put into question his place in the M's rotation. So we don't know what's going to happen. Is it serious? Are they going to say we need to shut this down for a bit? It's one of those things that only gets better with time and rest, or is it something that, you know, hey, we got to limit, you know, the activity. So maybe, because my initial reaction after that game was, all right, you got six starters up here again. What are you going to do if they're going to stick with a five-man rotation? It's been made pretty clear who goes to the bullpen, and that's Bryce Miller, just based on performance. But now I don't know if he's going to be healthy. Do they feel like, well, we can throw him an inning here, an inning there, a couple innings here, a couple innings there, but he can't, you know, do a full 5-6, something along those. I don't know how they feel about the injury. We'll find out.
0: Yeah. I feel like I'm always on the side of I prefer that the problem is the injury and not his brain. Right. Yeah. I mean, that's the same thing with, you know, with Cal Raleigh. I mean, I was somewhat relieved when he had, 38 in a row where he went 0-38.
1: Yeah.
0: And I was like, okay, so that makes sense. And that's the thing with Bryce Miller. I was surprised to, you know, when we talked to Ryan Roland Smith about how, it's, you know, the players are still the same. Like, they want to grind through things. Mm. They don't want to tell anybody anything. And just the way the medical staff is and the trainers and everything, it's just like, hey, I'm sure they're just pounding on these guys going, look, man, you've got to tell us if there's something wrong. And it just flies in the face of what kids have been, try to ignore pain, right? It's something that you try to just put on the back burner. Don't worry about it. And it's not good if you're a pitcher, especially, but, you know, hitters too. But I mean, the pitchers are so delicate, but, you know, and Ryan kind of confirmed that, yeah, most guys are going to try to hide that and they're going to try to get through it because you don't want to be one of those guys that, you know, they look back and go, oh, well, he missed this stat when it's contract time, right?
1: Yeah.
0: So, but, you know, ultimately you're hurting yourself if you're going out there and putting up crappy performances. So, yeah, it's kind of a, I don't know, I thought it was a little bit more sophisticated than that, and it's still that, you know, players are trying to basically hide it from everyone. And, you know, but when you see that, I don't know, to me, like I said, it's always a relief when I find out it's not something psychological or that's in his head. It's more physical.
1: Yeah. Yeah. And it
0: was a lat for him. Is that what they said?
1: Yeah.
0: Yeah. So, yeah, I mean, it just, you look at how they contort their bodies. It's no surprise that, you know, there's something wrong there because, yeah, just the way that they twist their bodies, it's crazy. It's not natural.
1: Yeah, and I'm just looking at some of the tweets from Adam Jude, who said, you know, because somebody was saying, well, why was he hiding it, you know, from the team, as we were just talking about, and he said he wasn't hiding it from the team. He just didn't talk about it publicly. He described it as minor, and the team would have put him on the IL if it was serious enough. A couple other things that Jude tweeted. J.P. Crawford is back in the Mariners clubhouse. No move expected today, though tomorrow is a possibility, so that's good news. And then other news about an hour ago, Colt Emerson to have season-ending wrist surgery on Wednesday.
0: Mm.
1: So that decidedly more serious than anybody thought. And then Brian Wu dealing with a shoulder. He put in quotes, 100% confident he can make his scheduled start Wednesday.
0: Mm.
1: So a little bit of good news. And then Jude just wrote a story, which I haven't read yet because he just posted it 30 minutes ago. Brendan Donovan was not wearing a helmet when he was beamed in a freak accident just minutes before Saturday's game. So, yeah, I don't know. You know, Brian alluded to that as well. So they're not wearing helmets down there typically. I don't know what to have. I'll have to read the story during the break. But, yeah.
0: Maybe that changes.
1: Yeah, I don't know. That's weird. But anyway, meanwhile, there is one NFL team that everyone will be rooting against this season. We're going to hear why when we sweep the dial. Coming up with Wyman and Bob at Seattle Sports on 710.
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5: Yeah, a lot of talk about Bryce Miller today. For what it's worth, Miller after the game yesterday thinks maybe not just physical, but probably mental as well. He thinks he's overthinking out there on the mound.
6: I'm at my best when it's, you know, I'm going to attack this pitch. I'm going to give this pitch all I have and not think ahead. And I think the last month I've been kind of thinking ahead too much and thinking of, like, what do I need to do, you know, to this batter, the next batter, the next inning to get out of this and with a good line and keep us in it. And that's not... that's not what I do when I'm at my best. You know, it's got to be this pitch, this moment, this at bat, one at bat at a time, one pitch at a time.
7: Yeah, I don't, you know, we'll see now that it's come out that he was dealing with a bit of a lat issue. And again, we don't know how serious it is, if it's something that can be overcome and he's fine, or they're going to sit him for a while. We'll find out. But yeah, I'm sure in dealing with that, he's also, you know, maybe the mechanics are getting screwed up for certain pitches and he's not his normal self. So, yeah, the overthinking seems very easy to believe and understand.
8: Yeah, it seems like in baseball in general, and, you know, for hitters as well, but it just, there's a lot of, like, reset, you know? Like, okay, I'm pitching really well, and then it slowly starts to deteriorate and you're missing pitches and this and that. And all of a sudden it's like, okay, I got to do something different.
7: Yeah.
8: And, you know, when it takes... And a lot of times it seems like it takes too long for them to realize that. That's what makes it such a ridiculously hard game to play, it seems, to me anyway.
7: Yeah, yeah.
8: You know, and we talked about the white knuckle thing. Like, football, you can go out and, you know, maybe lift harder, maybe do a little extra work, whatever. And with baseball, it's just like, it's just you and your brain.
7: Yeah, you know? The brain gets in the way.
8: A lot of times.
3: Sweeping the dial.
5: Well, this was a strange start to the sixth inning yesterday for the Mariners. Jose Ferrer was in, and then he got called for a pitch timer violation. It turns out it was because Julio was still, throwing balls into the crowd.
9: Well, we are waiting because Julio had one or two baseballs that he needed to throw into the crowd. Ferrer was getting set to pitch, I think, and Julio had at least one baseball that he was needing to chuck into the crowd. I think they gave Ferrer, yes, they did. Mm-hmm. Yep. They gave him a pitch timer warning.
10: A violation.
9: Yep. Thank you. And it's ball one.
8: Well, clearly in these blowout games, Julio doesn't pay attention.
7: I don't know what he's doing, man. I love the kid. I love his potential to be a superstar. He's not a superstar right now. He's just a very good player. But you can't have these lapses. You just can't. And not that it decided the game. You lost the game 19-2. So, but, you know, I said in the end, after that mishap, whatever you want to call it, the debacle of him throwing the ball in the stands when there were only two outs.
8: And the 22-0.
7: Yeah, where you're like, all right. As bad as that is, you can pretty much guarantee we'll never see that again in his career, which I still believe. But then you have this other moment where you're just, where's your head, dude? I get it. You're engaging with fans. Randy does it. He does it. It's a great thing. Fans love it. They adore him for it. But you got a game going on. At what point do you lose your focus and go, oh, yeah, that's right. Oh, pitch timer. What? Sorry about that. Ball one. And I think they gave up a single on that. Not that it led to the single, but still, you're putting your relief pitcher in the hole immediately.
8: Yeah, I mean, I think they were both in situations where, you know, the game was pretty much out of hand.
7: Both with Bryce Miller starting the game, both games where you got outscored a total of 41-2.
8: Yeah.
7: In two games.
8: I don't know. If he wasn't so bad at the plate right now, I guess I would be like, okay, well, I'll give him a break. But it seems like his mind is elsewhere.
7: Yeah. I mean, it's been, August has been a solid month. It's these last two series.
8: Yeah.
7: The Brewers and the Cubs. He's been brutal.
8: No walks and what was it?
7: 11 strikeouts.
8: 11 strikeouts.
7: He had one game with three strikeouts. And it was just, they were not good looking strikeouts either.
0: Sweeping the dial.
5: Well, Todd Monken and the Browns named Deshaun Watson their starting quarterback earlier today, and he explained why Watson is the starter.
1: There's a number of things I'm not going to get into, but ultimately we felt over the course of training camp and the offseason that he was ahead of Shador. Shador's closed that gap, I mean, for sure, and that's a credit to him. And we look forward to, again, Shador continuing to grow as a player, but ultimately we're about week one. That's all it's about, is week one. Putting our best foot forward.
7: I don't know. I'll defer to the comment you said years ago, Dave. We don't see practice. Yeah. We don't see practice. I don't know what's going on out there and how Shador looks, how Watson looks. And I haven't watched their preseason games other than the highlights. When we watch SportsCenter, watch any of the other shows that are focused on the outcomes of these preseason games. But in those moments, Shador's looked better, and the numbers said he was better. In fact, you know, Watson was being booed, and I saw the press conference where he was kind of lashing back out at the fans, and, you know, to the point where reporters are asking him, do you regret signing here? And then he goes, I don't regret anything in my life. I went, really? Nothing? Nothing in your life? Really? Yeah. Is that what you wanted to say there?
8: You could think of one thing that you might want to...
7: Yeah, I'd say there's a few instances you might want to dial back from. That may not have been the best spot for that comment. But anyway, he seems to have an adversarial relationship with the fan base, and it seemed like, oh, all right, looks like Shador's going to take over, and they're just going to eat the rest of the salary. And lo and behold, he's named the starter, and I don't know what's left physically for him, if he's that diminished, you know, because he was a bright young star. Remember, we talked about him a lot and just how his future looked so bright, and he came out here one year and just lit it up, and he's just seemed like this quality character long before any of the revelations about what was happening off the field. He just seemed like this guy who was, remember, he was giving part of his salary to the workers in the building, like the cafeteria workers and all that, when they had, natural disasters out there. And boy, it's gone the other way. And now he looks, not only has his image taken a hit, but he just doesn't look to be the same player. The skill level.
8: Yeah.
7: Seems to be very much diminished.
8: Well, and what's crazy about it is, you know, while he was in Houston, well, his last year in Houston, if you look at that year that he had, he was 70%, 4,800 yards, 33 touchdowns, 7 picks.
7: Jeez.
8: And the team, you know, Houston went 4-12. So, you know, you think, hey, you go somewhere where, you know, there's a winning culture or whatever, but then...
7: Cleveland!
8: Then he ended up in Cleveland.
7: Yeah.
8: So, yeah, that doesn't scream Cleveland, right?
7: It certainly does not. No, let's go somewhere where winning's part of their culture.
8: Well, and I'm sure, I mean, look, he'd had 3,800 the year before, 41 before that, and he was probably like, hey, I'm good with my numbers. I just want to go somewhere where it's a winning.
7: Or somebody that's going to give me over $200 million guaranteed.
8: Yeah.
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12: Hi, it's meteorologist Chris Crocker in the 4 News Now First Alert Weather Center. It is getting hot for the middle of the week. Tomorrow we're heading up to a high of 95 degrees. We're going to stay in the 90s for Wednesday. Expect partly cloudy to mostly sunny skies. Both days, much cooler weather toward the end of the week.
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